from the 1988 album Heartbreak. That is the band New Edition. And we appreciate you joining us here in the rabbit hole as I was recently in Boston, Mass, and was walking across the city with the headphones on and stumbled back upon 1983 and New Edition. So tonight here in the rabbit hole, we're going to talk about New Edition and listen to their music, formed in Boston in 1978. A group of young friends brought together by manager Brooke Payne. They were teenagers at the time, preteens, and they arguably started a trend of these boy bands that have brought us all the way to the K-pop, BTS, and all the boy bands. But you know, you got to give the Jackson 5 and the Jacksons some credit, and other groups as well before that. Core members of New Edition, lead vocalists and Ralph Tresvant, Bobby Brown, the other vocalists, Johnny Gill. When Bobby Brown left the band, was replaced with Johnny Gill, Ricky Bell. Michael Bivins kind of was the group's hype man and organizer, and founding member Ronnie DeVoe. So it wasn't until 1983 when the album Candy Girl came on the scene that they broke out. Bobby Brown left in 1985 to pursue a solo career when Johnny Gill jumped in. And the biggest success was the song you just heard, Can You Stand the Rain, from the Heartbreak album. So let's thank our underwriters and supporters that make it all happen here at All Volunteer Royalton Community Radio. Let's thank Seven Stars Art Center, Strategic Data Flows, South Royalton Market, I Care For You, the Playhouse Movie Theater, Chandler Center for the Arts, Scan VT, and the support and generosity of Ed Kastner, Murphy Builders, and the spirit and memory of Richard Rukes. Now, we mentioned the 1983 album Candy Girl, and we're going to dive right into it here in the rabbit hole. This is New Edition and Candy Girl.

Two songs from the 1983 album Candy Girl from New Edition, and just an incredible sound. You know, it's a story of, you know, these five kids from Orchard Park Projects in Roxbury and Boston neighborhood. There was a local talent night held at the Boston Strand Theater, and it was singer-producer Maury Starr. And the first prize was $500 and a recording contract. They won that in 1982. Candy Girl came out a year later. So Maury Starr gets a lot of credit for the band, but also Arthur Baker produces and is involved in a lot of these songs on this album. So Maury Starr, Arthur Baker, and then let's see, coming back from their first tour, they were dropped back off at their homes, given a check for $1.87 a piece for their efforts. And due to these financial reasons, New Edition parted with Maury Starr in 1984. And Maury Starr immediately promptly created New Kids on the Block, essentially New Edition, but with white teenagers. Okay. So now we move to Maury Starr and Candy Girl, and they come out with their second album, and it is 1984, just a year later, and it's on Geffen Records, and it's called New Edition. We're going to listen to two songs from that album before we talk a little bit later about some new additions to producers and musicians that I find interesting. This is from 1984 album New Edition, and this is Cool It Now.

That is two from New Edition from the 1984 album New Edition. That would be their sophomore release. And never sound better with our new studio monitors here. Great way to test them out. Now, listen up. This is Wild Maurice Starr and Arthur Baker, and the band are producing that second album. You've got Prince doing his thing out in Minneapolis, and Jimmy Jam and Terry Lewis, former members of The Time, proteges of Prince, end up producing and being part of New Edition. So you could also add in Jelly Bean Johnson, also from the band The Time, who I think Jelly Bean was a guitar player, but brought a lot of funk to the group. And now you've got Jimmy Jam and Terry Lewis modernizing New Edition sound and being a part of this band for a long time, including the Heartbeat album that we started off with, the Heartbreak album, excuse me, with Can You Stand the Rain and other big hits. So after New Edition, this paved the way also for Boyz II Men. Belle Biv DeVoe was created from New Edition. Janet Jackson's Control and Rhythm Nation era was part of this. And then the entire adult contemporary R&B lane of the late 80s into the 90s grew out of New Edition, in my opinion, especially with Jimmy Jam, Terry Lewis, and Jelly Bean Johnson. So you've got Boston hooking up, Boston and Maurice Starr hooking up with the Minneapolis funk out of Prince's stable. And, you know, I think Maurice Starr had hit a ceiling with New Edition, and then it was Jimmy Jam and Terry Lewis. So next up, we've got album from the Count, songs from the album Count Me Out. Excuse me. It's All for Love is the name of the album. And that is 1985. So it's three albums in a row. Candy Girl in 83, New Edition in 84, and All for Love in 85. Let's listen to New Edition and Count Me Out here in the Rabbit Hole.

two from the 1985 album All for Love from New Edition here in the rabbit hole. And now, you know, the New Edition did not invent, or when, you know, there were boy bands and boy groups before that, you know, the Jackson Five, the Osmonds, Frankie Lyman and the Teenagers, True Teenagers. And there were harmony groups in the 60s and 70s like the Temptations, the Four Tops, the Stylistics. But I think what New Edition did is modernize, and never were there urban black youth perspectives, the Motown sound, teenage kids, and you know, groups either aged out, burned out, or they were never allowed to grow up musically. So New Edition's growing up. They've got Jimmy Jam and Terry Lewis, and they move on to this Heartbreak album. Their voices are changing, you know, they start to mature in their career, and Bobby Brown leaves, and Johnny Gill enters, and it's just a really great story. Before we continue with this story, let's talk a little bit about some live music. Tomorrow night at Feast and Field, it is Tommy Crawford and the Vermont Farm Project, and that is 5:30 to 8:30. It's best to go to feastandfield.com to find out information about timing and ticketing of that show. There is Woodstock Pride will kick off with Friday night with a DJ dance party at the Woodstock Little Theater from 8 to midnight, and that's with DJ B. Family Fun Day on Saturday at the Volvo Volkswagen in Lebanon. Celtic music at Brocklebank Tap Room on Saturday. You also have the Party in the Pasture, part of the Ranger, and I'll be DJing from 1 to 4, bringing the reggae and soul vibes out to the Tunbridge Fairgrounds. And also, you know, you could probably go to the fairgrounds and catch the Party in the Pasture, and then head over to Sharon Academy, where Zach Nugent is doing Phoenix Fest from 4 to 7 p.m., Saturday night. Also, Chandler Center for the Arts giving us the Pink Floyd group Floydian trip. So a lot going on. Next Gen Circle Masquerade Party with DJ Cartier at Northern Stage on Saturday. So a lot of decisions to be made what to do on Saturday, but you can do what I do. 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Hey, let's thank our underwriters as well. 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Now, 1983 Candy Girl album, how long ago was that? That was 43 years ago. So we're going to continue on with New Edition right now and back to that Heartbreak album. If It Isn't Love, this is New Edition in the

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The party's free, the pasture's open, and everyone is invited. I want

43 years ago, that was the ultimate breakup song. Is This the End from New Edition from the Candy Girl album? And I know you're out there saying he's not going to play it. He's not going to play it. Yeah, he's going to play it. Thanks for being with us. Thanks for going down memory lane. This is New Edition from the Candy Girl album. This is Popcorn Love.

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1: All right. You are listening to WFVRLP South Royalton. I am Cecily. You've tuned into Connections. I want to say thank you to our underwriters who help keep this volunteer-run station running. A great, big, tremendous, enormous thank you to Stratford Organic Creamery, Tom Wells, the Kumon Reading and Math Center of the Upper Valley, Daniel Leibowitz, Ed Kastner, Integrity Energy Solar Professionals, Tunbridge Hill Farm, and the Yes We Can Collective. All right, we are in our time machine once again here on Connections. We're going a little bit off book. Usually I pick an artist and we go from there. Nah, I'm picking a decade this time, and a specific place of that decade if we're playing Mad Libs. We are in a college radio station in the mid-1990s. Much of my playlist appears to be 93 and 94, which I think is when I had my indie rock show. I am just back from a many, many year reunion from college. And I'm going to say, wow, it was transformative. If any of my MHC gals are out there listening, I love you guys. Let's see. So almost every single song, I think there's one, we'll talk about that later, that is on the playlist tonight is something that I would have played on my radio show in college. This getting together with people that you haven't seen, I'm going to say it, in 30 years, is transformative. You guys, you get out of college at one age, you get together 30 years later. Holy smokes, the things that people have done, the struggles that everybody's gone through, but that common ground. And boy, you know, if you want to feel good about how things are going, there's a lot of things that are not going well. But you know what? Talk to the women in your life. Ask them what's going on with them. Find out what their stories are. See what they care about. It's a little bit different. You're probably not going to get a lot of, I had to fix my boat seats, and a lot of golf stories. Nothing against boats and golf, but there's different things that we're experiencing and looking at and seeing the world through. And as I say, not infrequently on this show, talk to each other. Be curious. Allow yourselves to change your mind. People change and grow all the time, and that is a good and a beautiful thing. Okay, off of my soapbox there. So one of the things that was required in the radio station that I learned in, WMHC, there was a box of music, and every show you had to play at least five, I think it was five songs from this box. It was new releases. It was sort of like cutting edge stuff. College indie rock. So if you had an indie rock show, which I did for a few years, you had to play music from that box. And that's a lot of what I've got tonight. So we just heard Helen Love with Formula One Racing Girls. I do not know if that was, it's got to be where I came across that. They're a Swansea punk band. So they're from the UK. That song was from 1994. And allegedly that is the first song to ever use the term girl power. And speaking of girl power, let's power on through with some more. Here is Yves Plum with their song I Want It All. This came out in 1994. It was on an EP. They put out two albums and seven singles before they broke up. They were together from 1991 to 1998. So welcome to my time machine, folks, and happy summer. Here's Yves Plum with I Want It All.

Right. That was Lisa Germano with Geek the Girl. She got her start as a violinist for John Mellencamp. In the 80s, she also played with the Indigo Girls and Simple Minds. She had a pretty robust solo career. She put out 10 albums between 1991 and 2013. That song, Geek the Girl, off the album, Geek the Girl, was her third solo album. Came out in 1994. It was a concept album. And she said, Geek the Girl is about this person who's not growing and is real stuck. It was mostly overlooked when it came out. It came out the same year as Liz Phair's Exile in Guyville and some Hole album. But you know what? I don't have any time for Hole. Sorry, DJ Momcore. Unless it's a song DJ Momcore is putting on one of our playlists. Speaking of which, we did a special show together. We did a little station collab during our fun drive. And she and I are going to be getting together again on the solstice. And we have a dark and moody solstice show. It's really not that moody. It's not your welcome sun and flowers kind of radio show, but we are putting together a two-hour block. So stay tuned. More on that later. And I don't know, there might be some Hole on that because I know she's a fan, I think. Holy smokes. Are you out there, DJ Momcore, listening to me blather on? All right, so that's Lisa Germano. Before that, we had Thrill Cat with a song called Strange Thing I Feel. That was a Required Playbox record, and I think I got my hands on a t-shirt of theirs. The record cover has a great big slobbery dog on it in a blue cloudy sky. I don't know. Their album, their 1993 record, One Word, is where that song is from. I don't think there's a lot about that band out there. I don't think they were overly remarkable. I loved it at the time, but, you know, it's all right now. But it's part of the history. And we started off that set with Yves Plum and I Want It All. And now we have a staple of my 1990s radio show. This is Elvis Presley with Are You Lonesome Tonight? And I hope it brings you as much joy as it always brings me.

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Tell me, dear, are you lost? Oh, Lord, Lord. I wonder. You know, someone said, the world's a stage and each must play a part. Oh, God. Oh, man, I tell you. And I had no cause to die. Oh, swing it, baby.

That's it, man. 14 years right down the drain, boy, I'll tell you. Just shot right there, man. I'll tell you.

where can I go?

All right, that fabulous track was David Gray with Shine. He went on to put out a number of other records, but I will fight you and say that A Century Ends, his 1993 release, is the best of them all. It is just beautiful. Maybe it was the joy of a new discovery, but I love that record. I love that song. It was definitely on heavy rotation on my show. Before that, we had Sarah McLachlan with Ice Cream. That was also a required playing discovery before she became huge and was one of the Lilith Fair founders. And I initially apologized after I played one of her songs. I did not like it at all. I went away and I had some chats with some older and cooler women who also had radio shows who were like, "We love that. That was great." And I was like, I don't know. But I gave it a few more listens and I changed my mind. And you know what? Isn't that a marvelous art? The art of being able to change your mind. So, yeah, talk to people. Change your minds. It's okay to think one thing and then think another thing. Before that, we had Belly with Feed the Tree. That's Tara Donnelly as lead singer. She was on Connections, a featured artist. She was also part of Throwing Muses and has had a pretty big solo career. Classic 90s college radio music. And we started off with Elvis completely losing his mind, trying to sing Are You Lonesome Tonight? And now we've got a next set. Okay, we're going to dive into, this is a band called Radial Spangle with a song called Canopy and Shoe. This is off their 1993 album, Ice Cream Headache. I have no idea what this song is about. I have listened to the lyrics over and over, and it is some top shelf nonsense. This band put out two records. They were from Oklahoma. They were formed in 1991 by a couple of folks and the former drummer for the Flaming Lips. So here you go, Radial Spangle with their mysterious song Canopy and Shoe.

And I said, I know, like the women in Africa who carry their babies against the bare skin. They know, they can sense, they can feel.

All right, we had some classic Connections nonsense in there. We just heard Glee Club with a song called Bad Child's Dolly that came out in 1994 on their album Mine. They're an Irish band. They put out 3 records. There's not a whole lot else to say about them. They're also kind of hard to search because their name is Glee Club. Apparently it's the Glee Club as I look at the record cover there. Before the Glee Club, we had Mecca Normal with Man Thinks Woman. That came out in 1993. And I really thought they were kind of a one-hit wonder. Maybe not even hits. I think I've heard this called a one-and-done, one record and no more. But no, that band put out 14 records. 14 records. They were a 2-piece indie rock band from Vancouver, British Columbia. And they formed in 1984, and that's what I got here in my show notes for the night. Before that, we had a classic off Exile in Guyville. That was Liz Phair with 6'1". And we started off with Radial Spangle, Canopy and Shoe. And I do believe I said something like, these lyrics are crazy. I can't tell what this song is about. And yeah, it's basically just 5 words repeated over and over again. So a college radio classic. And now, very special song of the hour. This is Depeche Mode, and I played this last week. That's right, I'm playing the same song 2 weeks in a row. Apparently 30 years ago, I played the song on my radio show for Robin. And so I am sending this song out to Robin again, however many years later. Hope you're out there listening, Robin and Nyanika. Really good to connect again this weekend. Love you guys. Here is Enjoy the Silence.

All right, we are getting towards the end of this lovely and very self-indulgent memory show here. So thank you, everyone, for coming along on this journey with me. We are a volunteer-run station. You are listening to 96.5 WFVRLP South Royalton. If you're interested in more of the shows that we have, you can check us out on WFVR.org. 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There's a button at the top of our webpage, and a great big thank you to our underwriters who have done a lot of donating to help us keep going here. So a great big thank you again tonight to the Stratford Organic Creamery, Tom Wells, the Kumon Reading and Math Center of the Upper Valley, Daniel Leibowitz, Ed Kastner, Integrity Energy Solar Professionals, Tunbridge Hill Farm, and the Yes We Can Collective. I think we have time for one more, maybe plus a little bit, and then we've got the Lonely Mountain. We do not have a live Lonely Mountain tonight. We've got a rebroadcast of an earlier show. Rowan will be back at the studio live next week. And so wrapping it up here, I'm going to play The Innocence Mission with a song called Bright as Yellow. This singer has a lovely voice. I saw her perform with some of my good friends. When? I think you're out there. I think you were at that show with me. This her singing voice sounds more natural than her talking voice. It's beautiful. So I've got Bright as Yellow. And if there's any seconds left, I have Hope Sandoval and the Warm Inventions. Warm Inventions up with a song that didn't come out until the early 200s, but it's called Blanchard, and I'm going to send that one out to Super Blanche. So Bright as Yellow by the Innocence Mission, and then maybe a little something for Super Blanche. Tune in next week. I never know what I'm going to be playing, or, I mean, obviously I do because I don't show up unprepared, but between now and then I'll make a decision. So anyway, thanks, everybody. Have a great night.

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Good evening, folks. I'm Rowan Royal, and you're listening to Lonely Mountain on WFVR LP South Royalton. Thanks to the underwriters of this show, Abracadabra Coffee Co., Bale, Mountain Folk, Murphy Builders LLC, the White River Partnership, Tunbridge Hill Farm, and ScanVT.

I hear her ballads of woven woes, tales of the long-lost art of basket craft, using not wicker, but soul, so as to fill with fish and roots our lonesome hearts and empty homes. Wisdom and humor are often the same for the man in the long straw shawl. Not all sighs are sadness, he says. He's bathed in the steam of a mountain spring. As the wisps waft, obscuring his face, an ape takes his place. Elsewhere, snakes hear the prayers of many. To and fro they dance. Great paper kites, whisked by the wind. From straw clouds they fall as lightning, and luck falls with them, bold and white. On woven mat she finds her peace, and one last glimpse finds her sight. Dancing in the golden fields with purity and charm, laughing till her cheeks were red, and mother full of scorn. Now so many faces fly by like the moon, grass grows tall, and straw is threshed. Darkness takes the room.

Nemoj ti dođe sa tona.

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My name is Rowan Royal, and I'd like to give a big thanks to Abracadabra Coffee Co., Bale, Mountain Folk, Murphy Builders LLC, the White River Partnership, Tunbridge Hill Farm, and Scan VT. Thanks so much for supporting the show. Got a few more songs for you, and then see you again next week. Thanks so much for listening.

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2: These children are going to the most glamorous of all summer camps, Camp Mohawk. There's a two-year waiting list, and every child has to be voted in. On top of all that, it costs $1,000.

0: It costs $1,000.
1: There is. It's the best darn camp there is.
0: Well, are you connected with Camp Mohawk?
1: Well, I think so. I'm the program director, Jerry Aldini.
0: Well, how do you justify $1,000 a week?
1: Well, we have some special programs. We're doing Shakespeare in the Round again this year, of course. Our political roundtable, Henry Kissinger will appear. Yasser Arafat is going to come out, spend a weekend with the kids, just rap with them.
0: That's amazing.
1: And the kids wanted animals, so this year each camper will stalk and kill his own bear in our private wildlife preserve.
0: Are you sure the children can hack that?
1: We'll see. But the real excitement, of course, is going to come at the end of the summer, during Sexual Awareness Week. We import 200 hookers from around the world, and each camper, armed with only a thermos of coffee and $2,000 cash, tries to visit as many countries as he can. And the winner, of course, is named King of Sexual Awareness Week and is allowed to rape and pillage the neighboring towns until camp ends.
0: That's incredible.
1: What do you expect for $1,000 a week? Hey, you have a good summer too, huh?

There's a cure. There's definitely a cure. Hit the road, Jack. And don't you come back. Until 2 weeks. Hey, good evening, everybody. Welcome to your regularly scheduled program of the Sunday Night Flashback. Heard here every week at this time on your Voice for South Royalton Community Radio. 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This is Tom Healy here, sitting in for Boomer, who is away. He'll be back in a couple of weeks. A pleasure to be here with you. Love sitting in for him. And we just got to get started because May the 31st, you know, it's practically summer. Not weather-wise, not around here, if you are living in the Vermont area. Jeez, 40 degrees this morning. But it's always 85 degrees and sunny in my mind. And that's why we started off with a little bit of meatballs. Great summer camp that they got going there. Followed it up with Magic by that famous Boston group, The Cars, from 1984. And then a preview of Quadrophenia. I thought we would play some of that seminal work from Pete Townsend and The Who. Pete's birthday was this month. He's 81 years old, I believe. 81. He didn't get his wish. He didn't die before he got old. So look about, how about that? Good. Good. And we're glad that he's still around. So we heard the first two tracks from the original album, not the soundtrack, I Am the Sea and The Real Me. And then 60s flashback, Summertime Blues by Eddie Cochran. So we have a birthday today, a big birthday, a snare drum and cymbal slamming birthday. I don't know whether you can guess the name of the artist, but he left us way too soon.

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I wanna climb with you now.

0: Oh, rock and roll is such that it would melt your face here on your Voice for South Royalton Community Radio. This is the Sunday Night Flashback, and this is Tom Healy sitting in for Boomer. Yes, it's time to rock and roll. Summertime, come on. It's time to put away the sweaters and sweatshirts and the long underwear. And those socks that you have to wear, you know, when you go outside for a walk. And they have to be a half an inch thick. And wow, I can't believe it. It was such a long winter, and spring was brief. So here we are in the Upper White River watershed, and this is the your Voice for South Royalton Community Radio, melting your face with rock and roll, one tune at a time. 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Setting free the airwaves for 13 years and counting. We led the program off with one of our birthday celebrants, the late great John Bonham, the fantastic, remarkable drummer. There's another word I was trying to find here, but it left me. The drummer for Led Zeppelin, whose birthday we celebrate today, born in 1948. And we heard from Led Zeppelin 4, When the Levee Breaks. After that, Lou Reed, live in Italy from 1984. We heard the song Rock and Roll. Aerosmith from 1975, Toys in the Attic. No More, No More, and then, well, a newer tune from an artist, a group that's been around for 20 years, Queens of the Stone Age, Paper Mache. It's not really new, but it fit into the set. And, well, we have a lot of people to thank. Our underwriters make this all possible. We really appreciate the support from the locals here who understand and are committed to that grand experiment, which is community radio. So the Sunday Night Flashback, thanks, Bale, B-A-L-E, Building a Local Economy. Thanks to the Dandelion Acres Garden Center. I bet you're super busy now. Solaflect. I bet you're solaflecting the heck out of yourselves right now. Mountain Folk and Luna Blue Farm. Robin Reynolds. And Wit and Grit. Let's see, we have other birthdays. Well, actually, just the one. And I had to look up the band and look up the artist. And I bet you don't know who Junior Campbell is, do you? Well, hey. It's all about learning here at your Voice for South Royalton Community Radio, right?
1: Hey there, I hear it's your birthday. How old are you?
2: Well, I'm...
1: That's great. Would you like us to sing you a special song?
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1: You got it. Ready, Senor Beaverati?
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0: Jerry Garcia created a musical universe that has touched the lives of millions. 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
1: The number one song on this date in 1976. Wow. What a summer it was for me. The end of my junior year of high school, the beginning of my career in driving. Just got my driver's license. And when you turned on the radio, wow. Well, this song was everywhere. And please say hello to Miss Diana Ross.

0: Yeah, we got a mix going here. Wow, Diana Ross coming out with Love Hangover, the number one record on this date in 1976 from her album, Diana Ross. Before that, Steeler's Wheel, Stuck in the Middle with You. And then before that, we heard from the my favorite Joe Walsh album. But seriously, folks, we heard Indian Summer. And the birth date, the singer, Junior Campbell, fronted a group called Marmalade. And the song was Reflections of My Life. And you are hearing this on your Voice for South Royalton Community Radio. 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Tom Healy here, and this is the Sunday Night Flashback.
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Talking Heads, released on this date in 1983. Their album, Speaking in Tongues, and the tune, This Must Be the Place. I said we'd hear a little bit more about Quadrophenia. It's their sixth album, released in October of 1973. And the second rock opera by the prolific composer, guitarist, singer-songwriter, Pete Townsend. And set in London and in Brighton. That's Brighton, the UK, not Massachusetts. This is a story set in 65. The story follows a young mod, the Mods, named Jimmy, and his search for self-worth and importance. And it's the only Who album written entirely by the composer Pete Townsend, and I thought we'd hear side two. We're going to hear side two of we're hearing I'm the One, I'm One, The Dirty Jobs, Helpless Dancer, Is It in My Head, and I've Had Enough. So please listen to a long portion of the fantastic creation by Pete Townsend and The Who.

side two. Well, it would be side two if Boomer were here. He'd have the his turntable queued up and just dust the record off and let it roll. Side two of the rock opera by Pete Townsend, performed by The Who, Quadrophenia. We heard I'm One, The Dirty Jobs, Helpless Dancer, Is It In My Head, and I've Had Enough. And this is your voice for South Royalton Community Radio, WFVRLP, Free Vermont Radio at 96.5 on your FM dial. 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Tom Healy here, sitting in for Boomer. He'll be back in a couple of weeks, I hope, wherever he is. He's having a good time. Thank you so much to our underwriters for Sunday Night Flashback. I'd like to thank them right now, actually. Bale, Building a Local Economy, the Dandelion Acres Garden Center, Solaflect, Mountain Folk, Luna Blue Farm, Robin Reynolds, and Wit and Grit. 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

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The Good Stuff is a show with amazing musicians, wild jam sessions, some old stuff, and new stuff, but it's all good stuff. 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

from 1980, Jackson Browne, from Hold Out, That Girl Could Sing. And also from 1980, the number one song on this date. I haven't been this excited. Since, I don't know.

Talking Heads, Speaking in Tongues, released on this date in 1983. Girlfriend is Better. Before that, Lips Incorporated, Funky Town, the number one song on this date in 1980. And then we have some more John Bonham doing what he does best.

Oh, I'm exhausted. So much rocking and or rolling. You've just been listening to a long set of rock and roll music. We started with Jackson Browne, That Girl Could Sing, Lips Inc., number one record on this date, Funky Town, Talking Heads, Girlfriend is Better, Led Zeppelin, Rock and Roll, Happy Birthday, John Bonham, wherever you are, Edgar Winter Group, Frankenstein, and The Beatles, Glass Onion. Boy, it's been nice to be sitting in here for Boomer on the Sunday Night Flashback on your voice for South Royalton Community Radio. 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In the meantime, June the 1st is right around the corner. It's time to party. Party hardy, Marty.

South Royalton. My name is Carl Newman. Happy Wednesday to you. Today is Wednesday, the 3rd of June, 2026, and I am here to host the Breakfast Club for you from now until 10 o'clock this morning. I'll be spinning a lot of music for you. There'll be a little bit of the normal commentary, and why don't we get started? With the studio phone line, how about? It's area code 802-763-2700. I will repeat it. Area code 802-763-2700. I do appreciate hearing you from you. So if you are so moved, feel free to give me a call. If I'm not on the air, if you can't hear my voice, chances are very good that I'll be able to answer the phone, and I'll be glad to do that. So, our underwriters, they are Outpatch in Tunbridge, Solarfest, the Playhouse Movie Theater in Randolph, Murphy Builders, LLC, the Tunbridge General Store, Tom Wells, and Robin Reynolds. Thanks to them, thanks to our members, and thanks to you for tuning in today. So, this morning's story, at least the current story, is that the sun is so bright right in my face, no matter how I pull the blinds, that until a few minutes ago, I had totally lost the mouse cursor. I couldn't find it, and believe me, that spelled big trouble for me. I didn't know what I was going to do. The only thing I did know is that the sun was heading up towards the top of the window, and before long, the mouse cursor was going to appear. Anyway, I got ready to play a CD for you. You were going to hear a lot of Bonnie Raitt this morning. You're still going to hear a little bit of Bonnie Raitt this morning, but fortunately, the mouse cursor has appeared, and I am back in business again. Let me tell you a little bit about the weather. It is... Here's the weather for Royalton. Hold on just a second. Currently, 54 degrees, scattered clouds. Expecting a high today of 81 degrees. The low is already passed. It was 51 degrees. And as I say, light clouds all day. No precipitation in the forecast. Driving conditions, except for a few minor glitches, which affected me, but I strongly believe will not affect you in the slightest. It is all clear sailing. And as a matter of fact, if I even mention a couple of slight glitches, they were very slight indeed. So there you go. All right, I think I've taken care of all of our pre-Breakfast Club business. Why don't we get straight on to the music? I am very, very happy to say I can see the... mouse cursor right in front of me, so here we go.

Jerry Garcia created a musical universe that has touched the lives of millions. Join Ross McGee every Tuesday night from 10 to midnight on WFVRLP South Royalton to hear how sweet it is and become immersed in the magic that is Jerry Garcia.

wrapping up our first set of the morning with Mark Knopfler and his friends. They're known as Dire Straits. And that's Setting Me Up from British 70s Rock. Setting Me Up was on a recorded on an EP, which was among the very, very first releases from Dire Straits, back, obviously, in the 70s. Yeah, the Amazing Rhythm Aces, an unheralded and sadly unappreciated, or maybe I ought to say underappreciated, Southern rock and roll band. The Amazing Rhythm Aces did the Ella B, and that was from The Essential. The Kentucky Headhunters, Walk Softly on This Heart of Mine, from the best of the Kentucky Headhunters. And we opened up the set with Leon Russell, Roll Me in My Sweet Baby's Arms, from Hank's Back. So I'm Carl Newman, and this is The Breakfast Club. We're on every Wednesday morning from 7 until 10 o'clock, and today is indeed Wednesday. Happy Wednesday to you. It's the 3rd of June. Let us stay with the music. Why don't we? Especially while I can find my way around the music board. Here is a Pete Seeger tune, done beautifully, in my opinion, by Claudia Schmidt. It's called Old Devil Time. It's a song that I particularly turn to when things get tough. If you're experiencing any difficulties of any type, it's for you.

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2: Yeah.

So there's that little bit of Bonnie Raitt that I told you about. In this case, she's doing a Chris Smither song. It's called I Feel the Same, and it's from Taking My Time. Bonnie Raitt, before that, Stevie Nicks, did a song written and made famous by Tom Petty and the Heartbreakers called Free Falling. And that was from Stevie Nicks' release called Complete Studio Albums and Rarities. Nina Simone did Since I Fell for You from Sings the Blues. And we opened up the set with the Pete Seeger song, Old Devil Time, as performed by Milwaukee's Claudia Schmidt from Out of the Dark. I am Carl Newman. You are tuned to The Breakfast Club. We will be with you until 10 o'clock this morning, as we are every Wednesday morning between 7 a.m. and 10 a.m. I'm Carl Newman. I'm the regular host. It is my pleasure to join you on these Wednesday mornings. I hope it's a pleasant custom in your home. The time is 40 minutes after 7 o'clock. Today, as I said, is the 3rd of June. It's somewhere probably in the high 50s right now. It'll be in the low 80s today. And we are not expecting expecting rain. Yes. Okay. Let us get on back to the music. I've got some more country-flavored rock queued up, starting off with one of the grand old men of the genre. This is Don Gibson, Blue Blue Day.

I keep a close watch on this heart of mine. I keep my eyes wide open all the time. I keep the ends out for the tie that binds. Because you're mine, I walk the line. Because you're

Hello, friends. Tom Healy here, host and expedition leader of the Concert Music Safari, your favorite classical music program heard here on your favorite community radio station, WFVRLP South Royalton. 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

home. 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

Townes Van Zandt did Fräulein from the late great Townes Van Zandt, Joe Ely, and I think that I heard him introducing Butch Hancock there. They were both members of the Flatlanders. They did, or I should say Joe Ely did, that release is in his name. It is, excuse me, it's that old devil cough. Hold still 1 minute and I'll try to clear my throat. There we are. Is that better? I hope it is. So where were we? Yeah, Joe Ely did If You Were a Bluebird from The Best of Joe Ely. That was a live performance. Johnny Cash, I Walk the Line. What do I need to say about that? That was from the original motion picture soundtrack. And just by accident, we segued that with a promo that started off with Ludwig von Beethoven's Fifth Symphony. I think that I Walk the Line and Beethoven's Fifth go together very well. Rodney Crowell, who was the one-time son-in-law of Johnny Cash, that being through Roseanne Cash, did Ain't No Money from What Will the Neighbors Think. Waylon and Willie did The Year That Clayton Delaney Died from WWII. Waylon and Willie II, and Don Gibson. Anyone remember him? He did Blue Blue Day from the Essential Don Gibson. That was 50s music. I remember hearing that at the stock car races. My uncle used to take me. Oh, yes. Memories. Okay. Joel, good to hear from you. I hope you're well. I hope you and Trisha are doing fine. It's good to hear from you. Let me first tell you, this is Free Vermont Radio, the little station that could, WFVR, LP in South Royalton. 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Okay, enough palaver for right now, or is it palaver? I don't know, but let me get on with the music. Now, this might be a little bit of a trial. No, I think I found how to advance the screen in front of me. Yes, I did. Here is Samantha Fish rocking out.

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Well, it's 8:21 in the morning, hardly the still of the night, but that's a interesting title. Does that bring you back to anywhere? The 50s, maybe? Anyway, that's The Still of the Night by Hazel O'Connor, and it's from an album called Here She Comes. Interesting piece of music. And give me a second. I was inspired to pull up the old version in this playlist. I'm not sure that we're going to have time for it, but we will try to get it in this morning. Parenthetically, we are following the next piece of music I have queued up. Goes back to the 50s. It is not that one, though. Okay, so Hazel O'Connor did Still of the Night. Larkin Poe did Bleach Blonde Bottle Blues. A lot of B's there, and that was from Venom and Faith. Steely Dan did Do It Again, and that was from Showbiz Kids. I am reminded, listening to Steely Dan do It Again, that I first heard that on a, it was a radio tape sent from home that my friend Mac had in Mashhad, Iran, back in 1973. So Iran is once again in the news. The wheel goes round and round. Go back, Jack, and do it again. Here we are. Samantha Fish opened up the set with Highways Holding Me Now, and that was from Wild Heart. Samantha Fish is one hell of a rocker. Yes, she is. I'm Carl Newman, and I am hosting, as I normally do on Wednesday mornings, the Wednesday Morning Breakfast Club. We're on radio of the people, by the people, and for the people. Let me tell you a little bit about our little station, WFVR. We are non-commercial, listener-sponsored, staffed entirely by volunteers, and supported by members of the community and community businesses and organizations who choose to be underwriters. 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They are invited to certain members-only events throughout the year, and I would like to invite you to become one of those members. You can find out how quite easily on the website, but I will tell you ahead of time that it does involve a modest, and I am serious about the word modest, a serious financial donation. That's how we keep going. Okay. Let's see, the time, I think I told you, but I will tell you again. Yeah, 25 minutes after 8 o'clock in the morning. Let me make a mention of those underwriters who are among the people and organizations that keep us afloat. Our underwriters are Outpatch in Tunbridge, Solarfest, the Playhouse Movie Theater in Randolph, Murphy Builders, LLC, the Tunbridge General Store, Tom Wells, and Robin Reynolds. Great gratitude goes out to them. And now let us get back to the music with that 50s piece that I promised you. It's Jimmy Reed, Big Boss Man.

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couple of New York girls there. And the one you just heard, her name is Carolyn Moss, M-A-S. She has been called the female Bruce Springsteen. She did have a major label recording contract, and she was a regular in the Greenwich Village folk revival scene of the 80s and 90s. Carolyn Moss, I met her in Dunedin, Florida, at Kelly's, as a matter of fact, and then had her on the air for an interview in Tampa with WMNF back when. No, I didn't get my station initials wrong. We are WFVR in Vermont. Way back then, I was a resident of the Tampa Bay area. Carolyn Moss, and that was Sitting in the Dark, not Mama's Little Baby Love Shortening Bread. It was from an album entitled Across the River. Before that, Debbie Harry, Blondie, did One Way or Another, Gonna Getcha, Getcha, Getcha, from Parallel Lines. Kirsty McCall, the daughter of the Scott, Ewan McCall. There's a guy works down at the chip shop, from Music for Girls Night Out. And we opened up that set with Jimmy Reed from the 50s doing Big Boss Man, from the very best of Jimmy Reed. And Jimmy Reed was something. He was amazing. Yes, so I am Carl, and this is The Breakfast Club. Today is the 3rd of June, going up to a high in the 80s today, probably the low 80s, down around 81 or so, but the 80s nevertheless. Clear skies, a little patchy clouds here and there, no precipitation. Last time I tried to use that word, I forgot it. I was coming up with proposals and things like that. There may be proposals today, but there should not be precipitation anyway. So there you have it. Yes, I do speak English on a good day. So anyway, I want to invite you to join the Royalton Radio family on social media. Follow us at Royalton Community Radio on Facebook and Instagram, so you need never miss a beat. Yes, that's appropriate, because I was thinking about the internet. As you may very, very well know, the internet is a resource which enables us to waste endless amounts of time. It is absolutely a rabbit hole that we jump into and maybe even never come out of it again. And, of course, I can claim that I don't waste time, because I am always looking for musical ideas and inspiration. So that, of course, it is only for good reasons that I jumped down the rabbit hole of the internet. But I did indeed jump down the rabbit hole of the internet, and I was sort of checking out Randy Newman's favorite albums. Randy Newman is a favorite of mine. I jokingly refer to him as Cousin Randy, even though we are not truly related. We are not even falsely related. But anyway, he was giving his favorite albums, and I thought this would be interesting, and I don't think it was even his top 10. I think the number might have been as small as 6 albums. But if that was 6, and it definitely was less than 10, there was one artist whose work appeared 3 times. You want to take a guess who Randy Newman's favorite record and inspirational recording artist would be? Well, I see a few hands going up, but most of you don't know the answer. So anyway, did anyone guess Ray Charles? Oh, yeah, okay, one or two did. Yeah, all right. Well, that is a fact. Randy Newman was inspired, picked 3 albums by the genius Ray Charles. So I am going to play one song by the genius Ray Charles right now. Here it is. It's Hallelujah, I Love Her So.

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I'm Bob DiBartolo, inviting you to join me every Friday morning from 7 to 10 for the Friday Morning Mix. Not a lot of talk, just some good news to get your day off on the right note, right here on Free Vermont Radio.

So it is June, like the 3rd, and a sultry Caribbean breeze has arisen over the Green Mountains of Vermont. Yeah, that was Dana Deacon doing I Still Haven't Found What I'm Looking For from the Best of Reggae Lounge. Gregory Isaacs did Wonderful Tonight from Gregory Isaacs and Friends. We heard Wonderful World by Work of Art and Friends. Work of Art apparently being Art Ski and Obadiah. And that was from Reggae on Broadway. Miriam McCabe and the Chad Mitchell Trio, along with Odetta, did an old Calypso tune, I Do Adore Her. And we opened up the set with the genius, Ray Charles. Hallelujah, I Love Her So. From Ray Charles, a.k.a. Hallelujah, I Love Her So. That was strange. Okay, so I am Carl, and you are tuned to The Breakfast Club on WFVR. We're on the FM dial at 96.5. 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Do check out that website. It is good for our programming schedule, for blurbs and info about our programs and program hosts, about local events, and of course that also is warming up with the weather, so you've got musical events and other events in the area. And finally, it is also good for replay. 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I might also tell you, since I'm talking about the internet, that we do have an information email address, and that is sororadio@gmail.com. 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All right, what else? As I said before, I was browsing and thinking and wondering what to play this morning. Always an enjoyable task for me. It struck me that another figure out of the early years of the folk music craze was Eric von Schmidt of Boston. I came across an album of his that I was unfamiliar with. It was called Dick Farina and Eric von Schmidt. Dick Farina, of course, is better known to us as Richard, the late Richard Farina, who was married to Carolyn Hester and later to Mimi Baez. And was a friend and a regular on the Village scene, along with Dylan and Van Ronk and Phil Oakes and Tom Paxton and the whole bunch. And in particular, Eric Anderson and Phil Oakes, yeah. So, and also was the author of a book that was published, and while he was celebrating the publishing of his novel, Been Down So Long, It All Looks Up to Me, he perished in a motorcycle accident. Very sad. Okay, but here is Eric von Schmidt and Richard Dick Farina doing Stick With Me, Baby.

Some people wonder if I'm wearing my heart on my sleeve with these songs I play. Sometimes I am. At least recently, usually I'm not. But here with the following song, yes, this is autobiographical. I'll tell you more about it at the end of the set, but now just enjoy.

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Now we'll make dim the light.

I sat in the bathtub, counting my toes when a radiator broke. Water all froze, I got stuck in the ice without my clothes, naked as the eyes of a clam. I was crying ice cubes, hoping I'd croak when the sun come through the window. The ice all broke, I stood up and laughed, thought it was

I was sitting, I was playing in this club in San Francisco, and this girl come up to the stage. So I leaned over and asked her what I could do for her, and she said, would you please sing that song of yours about the happy enchilada? I said, geez, I've never written a song about any kind of enchilada, let alone a happy enchilada. I said, you might have me confused with somebody else. She said, no. She said, you wrote a song about a happy enchilada. I said, well, how's it go? And she says, it's a happy enchilada and you think you're going to drown it. I said, I'm glad you like the words. That's the way that the world goes round. You up one day, the next you down. It's a happy enchilada, you think you're gonna drown. That's the way that the world goes round. That's the way that the world goes round. That's the way that the world goes round. That's the way the world goes round.

So there we are. Good thing there was some applause there. I just made it. I was talking on the phone. Yes, please feel free to call. It is 802-763-2700. But let me tell you what you heard. Chris Smither did I Am the Ride from Live as I'll Ever Be. John Prine did a live version of That's the Way the World Goes Round. And believe me, it is. It is a half an inch of water and you think you're going to drown. Or else maybe it's a happy enchilada and you think you're going to drown. But that is indeed the way the world goes round. That was from John Prine Live. Randy Newman did a wedding in Cherokee County from Good Old Boys. So let me tell you why. I think I told you about this friend of mine who I met in the Haight-Ashbury way, way, way back in the early 70s, 1971 or two, I guess it was. We were both in our 20s, and it was a very, very magical, but we were not free to join together. So 55 years later, we got together again, and we did it. We tied the knot. We made it official just this Monday. So there you are. Wedding in Cherokee County. In this case, it was in Orange County, but that's close enough. Eric Von Schmidt and Dick Farina did Stick With Me Baby from their eponymous, I think is the right word, album. It means it's an album entitled with their names. Dick Farina and Eric Von Schmidt. So I am Carl. This is The Breakfast Club. It is Wednesday, and it is 24 minutes after 9 o'clock in the morning. Gives us only a half hour plus to continue with the music, and music are us. So let's go after it. Here is Cyndi Lauper with Time After Time.

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Yeah, baby, she's got it. So that's Bananarama with Venus, preceded by Crazy on You by Heart from Dreamboat Annie. That Bananarama cut, by the way, was from True Confessions. Okay, then Heart did Crazy on You from Dreamboat Annie. Patti Smith on Wave did Dancing Barefoot. And we opened up the set with Cyndi Lauper doing Time After Time from She's So Unusual. Dennis, thanks so much for your email. Good to hear from you. Yeah, and talk to you soon. So I am Carl, and this is Breakfast Club. We are wrapping up. Let me give a nod of appreciation to our underwriters. They are Outpatch in Tunbridge, Solarfest, the Playhouse Movie Theater in Randolph, Murphy Builders, LLC, the Tunbridge General Store, Tom Wells, and Robin Reynolds. Thanks to them, thanks to our members, and thanks to you for tuning in on this, what has been for me, a very, very enjoyable first Wednesday of June. Today is the 3rd of June. Beautiful weather in store for us today, into the 80s and no precipitation, so enjoy it. Let's see, what time is it? It is about 17 minutes to go until 10 o'clock in the morning. I have, as you would guess, plenty of music remaining. But we mentioned the old doo-wop special, the Five Satins in the Still of the Night, and I said maybe we'd have time for it and maybe not. Well, let's just make time for it. Here it is.

So from Shoot Out the Lights, that's Richard and Linda Thompson doing It's Just the Motion. That was preceded by, what was it preceded by? I guess it was preceded by the Five Satins doing In the Still of the Night. And it is going to be followed in just a few seconds by Paul Simon doing Late in the Evening. Perhaps it's not the evening, but it is indeed late in the morning, and that should be our sign-off song for this Wednesday, the 3rd of June. I'm Carl Newman. It's been a great pleasure to host the Breakfast Club for you. It always is. My plan is to be back again next week, and also I'm doing the first Sunday of the month, One Planet Groove, on Sunday. Please listen. So there you go. We are Free Vermont Radio, WFVR, and as I said, out with Paul Simon. Thanks so much for listening this morning. It's been a guest.

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1: And we're continuing our journey through Jerry Garcia's Grateful Dead career. We started back in 1966, and we are now in 1983, progressing a year for every week we go by. This year, we're going to be listening to a performance from pretty close by at Saratoga Performing Arts Center in Saratoga, New York, on June 18th, 1983. A really sweet show from start to finish. The set list is going to be a little weird. We're going to listen to a couple of songs from the first set and then just hop right into the second set where we'll play to the drums space break. I'll come back in there as our set break, and then we'll get to hear the rest of the show after that. But it's a pretty sweet second set, so I think you're going to really enjoy it. Before we get started, I want to say thanks to our underwriters. 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But real quick, thank you to Mountain Folk, the Vermont Law and Graduate School, Howvale Farm, Crossroads Bar and Grill, Tom Wells, Scan VT, and the Royalton Memorial Library. All right, let's get started with our featured show. This is Jerry Garcia and the Grateful Dead from June 18th, 1983 at Saratoga Performing Arts Center in Saratoga, New York.

Awesome stuff there from the Grateful Dead on June 18th, 1983 at SPAC in Saratoga, New York. We started off with Bertha, followed by Bird Song. Then we got into the second set with Scarlet Begonias, Fire on the Mountain, and Playing in the Band. And we'll be back with the rest of that set in just a little bit. 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Also, I'd like to thank Tom Wells for his continued support of this show and station. Thanks, Tom. 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Okay, everyone, let's get going here with the second set from The Grateful Dead on June 18th, 1983 at SPAC.

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Congratulations.

That does it for our 1983 Grateful Dead Jerry Garcia performance. We finished out the second set there with The Wheel, Playing in the Band Reprise, Morning Dew, Throwing Stones, Not Fade Away, Touch of Grey, Don't Ease Me In, and One More Saturday Night. 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Thanks for tuning in on this Tuesday night. Hope you have a great week. We'll be back in 7 more days with some more Jerry Garcia, this time from his Grateful Dead year of 1984. All right. Hope to catch you then, and have a great week, everyone.

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1: Thank you very much.
2: As mentioned, that's Eliana Elias's new release called Ao Vivo, Live, releasing on May 22nd. Sambo Sambo is one she's done in studio before, but here it's a quartet recorded live in San Francisco. Thanks for tuning in, Bossa Brazil. This one's got a slew of new releases. They're coming in bunches. Also, some odd or unexpected sounds, both new and older, as we go. Before we get to that, let's establish some of the sounds we're here for, starting with Bahosa Kana.

And that is one of the new releases we warned you about. Edson Natale, guitarist working with a 17-piece orchestra, a 2026 work dedicated to public broadcasters and archivists in general, and specifically to Maria Luisa Gifori, known as Mana, which is the album's name. That one was Amor Porteño, titled in Spanish because it's an abrazo to Argentina. The jazz before that came from the pianist Amaro Freitas, Dona Eni from his 2018 far-out release called Recife. And then we heard from Elisete Cardoso with the Zimbo Trio in Samba del Perdón. That's more live stuff, but from 1969. And the set began with Suor de Piel Fina, 1999 music from Pojosa Cana. So we covered four different decades there. One of those we didn't cover was the 1970s, so that's next in a set of less than stereotypical Brazilian flavors. But the aftertaste is always in there. This will be a mix of progressive rock slash experimental tracks, beginning with the group Abaca do Sol, the Sunboat, from 1974. This is Bossa Brazil.

פלאח. Por telefone tão distante, com pessoas que eu não posso ver. Por telefone com pessoas.

On the end was an obscure 1974 single from Tete de Bahia called Duplo Sentido, Double Meaning. In the middle, a group called Sexy Fee did Loro on Loro, which kind of looks like it means blonde on blonde, from their 2013 self-release. And we began again in 1974 with A Premia Battaglia, the first battle, from the group Abaca do Sol. You might have noticed we usually find a place in the show for some choro. In this case, we're off to a more modernistic approach from the compositions of Villa-Lobos, whose thrust was to translate the choro of the 19th century into orchestral trappings. And here we go to yet another new release. This will be the pianist Erika Ribeiro interpreting Villa-Lobos' choros number 5, Alma Brasileira, Brazilian Soul. Her 2026 release called Villa-Lobos came out April 22nd. And so, forward in all directions in this next set, this is Bossa Brazil.

We haven't played her in a while, but Xenia França just gave us Nave from her 2017 CD Xenia. And before that, another newish release from Paul Harrison, jazz pianist in the UK. We heard Illuminata from his 2025 Encontros album dedicated to the music of Egberto Gismonti. From Ed Motto, we got a piece called Amaga Santos, that's from his 2002 album Duitsa. And the set began with Erika Hibero's rendering of the Villa-Lobos Choros No. 5 from her April 2026 release from the Hosinanchi label. Playlists and contact in general for Bossa Brazil reside at brazilnut2929@gmail.com. Bossa Brazil is produced, induced, and let loose by Roger Collins at the studio of the Forest Primeval in Carolina do Norte. One more new release begins our final set, although it is a compilation, Afro-Brazil from Putumayo. This is Danny Cruz, Daniela Fernandez, and Carol Porto from Northeast Brazil with Poca Boba Jane. No big deal.

Azul Claro, Clear Blue by Isaur puts this edition of Bossa Brazil to bed. Thanks for listening, caros ouvintes. Until our next Bossa Brazil, namaste, aloha, ciao, pessoal.

1 minute before 7 o'clock, you are tuned to WFVRLP in South Royalton, Vermont. Todd Tyson with you here, as I normally am on a Thursday, looking forward to bringing you The Elephant's Dream shortly. We have a whole lot of other great programming coming up later in the day. Green Zine, Henry Swayze joining me either from Tunbridge or from the Queen City. Who knows, maybe he'll even show up

In Studio, our environmental news magazine, every Thursday from 11 a.m. until noon. We do carry Democracy Now! We might be playing an excerpt of a, well, in our Let's Go Brendan set, taken from a 30th anniversary presentation at the Riverside Theater, Riverside Church in New York City, and featuring such folks as Patti Smith and Bruce Springsteen. Stay tuned for the Elephant Stream right here at WFVR-LB, South Royalton.

Well, good morning and welcome to the Elephant Stream here at Free Vermont Radio, Royalton Community Radio. Yeah, that would be WFBR-LP in South Royalton, Vermont. Looking forward to bringing you a pretty diverse show as we try to do each week on Thursday mornings. Hey, our theme today, maybe you've got a last-minute suggestion to put into the garden basket. Vegetable Secrets, inspired by that great song from Jesse Wells. I have picked out, well, more than an hour of vegetable-related songs. One just came over the transom having to do with peas. I'll have to check that one out. Yeah, don't worry. We got the lettuce covered. We got the kale covered. We got the gourds covered, I think. Just a whole lot more. Looking forward to bringing you a basket full of vegetables this morning. Gardening season well underway now that it's warming up. Where else are we going to? Well, we've got some Pink Floyd music, a Pink Floyd tribute band playing Saturday night up at the Chandler Music Hall. Have a new Riders song, and I'm going to ask you right up front if you can identify the pedal steel player on this song from, I believe, their very first album. Great version of it played recently up at Lawson's in Waitsfield by Zach Nugent and his band. So a whole lot to bring you today. And I probably should tell you who's bringing you this show from our underwriting perspective. It is Rockelbank Craft Brewing. I'll try to get to that artist that's playing for them next Saturday. Tom Wells, Greenvest, Dandelion Acres Garden Center, Robin Reynolds, and the Stratford Organic Creamery. Going to start off with a blues man from north of the border. I think he lives in Toronto. Some music coming up from Ken Whiteley. It is a Bob Dylan cover.

Well, a new morning divided in two, and it's a new day here in the upper White River watershed. As we broadcast high atop Magic Mountain, overlooking a very sunny landscape leading down to the White River. Yeah, that is Jerry Douglas there. That's not the answer to the pedal steel question I have for the new riders coming up. This piece is called A New Day Medley, A New Day North from Jerry Douglas. And of course, New Morning, Part 1 and Part 2, with I'm With Her in the middle. That's pretty good to have them in the middle. New Morning from Bob Dylan, and of course, I'm With Her. And I think they only have one Vermont appearance, which is great, this summer. And that will be down at the Green Mountain Bluegrass and Roots Festival just north of Manchester in, what's the name of that park down there? Anyway, it's a pretty nice setting. And they are the headliner on, I want to go with Sunday, but I'll have to check that for you. Recorded in Toronto, that particular piece. Whole set of live music, and most of it not on their previous album. Or albums. Is this that third album maybe from the Two Sarahs and Aoife? Sing Me Alive, the name of the album, Game to Lose, the cut. And then another Dylan song as performed by a Torontonian. That's not a real word. Torontian? I don't know. I'm going to be near Toronto pretty soon. I'll have to ask around. Ken Whiteley with I Shall Be Released. Well, it's time to take a look at the Herald before we head out to the vegetable garden. Let's make sure that's ready. Be time to water them a little bit. From the Herald, front page paper just out today. It's online as well, but I prefer holding a paper. Randolph hopes residents will shape next town plan. Series of casual forums are underway. Tim Calabro writing that story. They're going to vote on that library budget sometime later in June in Randolph. Hames Best Means Home, Randolph Center project for up to three with individuals with intellectual and developmental disabilities. Looks like a really nice renovated home for those folks. Dirty sodas in the Sugar House. I've been out of the loop, but apparently dirty sodas are sweeping the country. And finally, somebody else wants to be sheriff in Windsor County. Four candidates seeking that seat. That story written by Darren Marcy. Well, let's get ready to get into some vegetable songs. And I'm going to check that one out, Jill. I haven't looked that one up yet. But I think we're going to start with, some tough choices here. How about the Flying Mojito Brothers, joined by the guy who wrote the song? Can't find this around here. It's a southern dish. You'll recognize it when it comes on here on the Elephant Stream.

gonna tell you about it one more time, so that you understand what I'm talking about. Now down there we got a plant, looks something like a turnip green, except it ain't.

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The party's free. The pasture's open, and everyone is invited. I wanna-

Yeah, we'll be jamming. Just a couple days away now down at the fairgrounds. Whether you're riding or not. Had a good ride the other day, getting ready for a different bike ride happening later this summer. The 13th annual Pedal Power to the People combined with Fledge Fest coming up in late August. More details on that. Well, there's going to be a lot of great music going on this weekend up in Burlington. It is the Burlington Discover Jazz Festival, and there is a lot of free music going on at the Waterfront Tent. A whole slew of great people. How about Ruthie Foster tomorrow night? I think that's at 8 o'clock. Mavis Staples for free. Overlooking Lake Champlain. This band has played at the Jazz Festival before. This is Barica. They don't get out too much anymore. Maybe they're in different bands, but one of my favorites. That is the Ngoni, that string instrument from West Africa playing. Well, what have we been playing for you? Well, we jumped into the vegetable garden along with the guy who wrote the song, Tony Joe White, and the Flying Mojito Brothers. I don't know if you're supposed to fly before you have the mojito or you start flying after the mojito. I think that's a rum-based drink. I might have had one once. And then I'm pretty sure that's the Brian Wilson song. You know, Brian Wilson wrote most of the big hits for the Beach Boys. But that was Cryptic Soup. Not sure you should have that for lunch today. And their version of Vegetables. And then Local Yokel. Not sure what rural area they're from. With a song called Kale. And they had a jug going there and some wine, and I don't know, that's a different kind of diet. But at least they were getting their vegetables. Well, this piece is called Breathe. Of course, those of you who know the work of Pink Floyd, Breathe is a piece that's on the Dark Side of the Moon album. We'll be playing something from a different album from Pink Floyd as a lead up to, what is it called, the Floydian Slip? I forget. I'm going to get the name when we look at the Herald, but a cover band of Pink Floyd appearing at the Chandler Music Hall Saturday night. This Saturday, that would be the 6th. Well, let's go to the weather forecast right now. It's going to be a hot one out there. It was pretty hot yesterday. It's currently 50 degrees outside already at 7:37. Going up to a possible high here down in the valley of 87 today. Sunny most of the day, just a cloud or two drifting by. Winds very gentle from the west at 5 to 10 miles per hour. Tonight, partly cloudy early, giving way to cloudy skies late, low of 57. Tomorrow, well, they were talking about some rain, but I'm not seeing it. So the road should be pretty dry there, 500 riders. And be careful out there. That ride gets started at 9 o'clock. It'll be going through Stratford and Tunbridge, I think maybe down towards Norwich a bit. I'll give you all the details from one of the organizers, Rachel Cohen, a little bit later in the show. Everybody needs to share the road peacefully. It's going to be a beautiful day tomorrow, a high of 86 degrees under partly cloudy skies and a low of 61. We'll get to more information for you. As the show rolls along, I've been saving some songs I've been listening to during the week to add to our list of vegetable songs. We've played three already and have at least a dozen more to go. Brand new music. I played something from her last week, Alila Deanne, and she has a song called Wide Open Spaces.

for me when I next time I come back, the first thing you can say to me is, bless your heart. Oh gosh, you know that song was like the favorite song in England. They love that song. That they played that song from that record over and over again on radio. I think it's the sheep thing. I'm not sure, but I think it's the sheep thing. You know, so I have this other produce song, and this is a little tune that I usually have to tell the story real fast. Now I am curious. I don't know how many of y'all have never seen me before, and you're in shock, maybe. Is it anything like you expected yet, okay? So I have this other produce song, and the reason is my daddy's a Baptist preacher, which makes my mother a Baptist preacher's wife, okay? Now, you know, preacher's wives usually have to be concerned, well, they're always worried about what people think all the time, okay? And my mother is always concerned, really, when she hears the songs that I write for the first time, she's kind of gives me this, you know, look like, I hope you didn't totally make that up, you know? And where did that come from? And she's scared to ask me, you know. And the other thing is, sometimes she's not sure if there was like a serious point to a song and she missed it, or there wasn't a serious point and it was supposed to be funny and she didn't get it either, you know. And that's what happened the first time I played this song for my mother. She was really scared that I was going to sing the song and not explain it. So I have to explain it for my mother, even though she's not here. When I was first traveling around singing, I was driving through western North Carolina, which is mountainous, and there was this little fruit and vegetable stand by the side of the road, and out in front of the stand was a sign that said, Jesus and Tomatoes Coming Soon. You know, I don't make anything up, y'all. I mean, I hate to tell you, I don't make anything up, you know. If you just drive around a little bit, there's plenty to write about, you know. So I knew immediately that was going to be a song, you know. That was just like, but trying to figure out how I was going to write it, and I kind of knew what I wanted to say, but I wasn't quite sure. So I don't know, it was kind of in my little notebook, and I kept thinking about it. And then one night I was watching NBC Nightly News. And, you know, sometimes at the news, they try to do like an uplifting or a human interest story at the end of the newscast so we forget all the bad things they've been saying. And so they started talking about this coffee shop in Nashville called Bongo Java. Now, it's about a mile from my house, and it's across from a university, so college kids hang out there a lot. And so they have the coffee, and they also have snack items, you know, like Pop-Tarts and bagels. Rice Krispie snacks, things like that. And but they also make cinnamon rolls. And so these guys got up one day and they put in a batch of cinnamon rolls and they pulled out those cinnamon rolls and they thought that one of them looked like Mother Teresa. So immediately this was a sign, you know. It was miraculous and they really didn't feel that they should serve it. So immediately thought, what we'll do is we'll shellac it. We'll shellac it. Which I've thought about this for many years now that I've been telling this story, and I thought, you know, if it was truly miraculous, you would not have to shellac it, you know? Right? It would be in perpetuity or whatever. You know, it would go on forever. So, but they did. They shellacked it and kind of, you know, put it on a little thing, and they made a shrine by the cash register to the nun bun. Now, how could my mother think I would make that up? I mean, there was no way, you know. So then, of course, things got way out of hand. At the time, we didn't have DVDs. They had videos. So they made a little documentary, and you were really hip in Nashville if you had the Nun Bun documentary, you know, because it was kind of passed around. You had to copy it from TV to TV, you know. And then they thought, well, of course, we have to have T-shirts. Everybody in America has to have T-shirts, you know. So they had different kinds, and my favorite was this kind of watercolor painting of the Nun Bun, and it said, The Immaculate Confection. So, and then, and this is when they kind of got into trouble. They decided they needed to have a website, you know, so people around the world could visit the shrine if they wanted to. So that, of course, is when the news found out about it. And then supposedly Mother Teresa's lawyers visited the website and thought that, of course, it was inappropriate and sent a nice little letter to cease and desist, things like that. And, of course, they just framed it and made it part of the shrine.

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1: I immediately went down to Bongo Java to take a look at it and thought, now I can write that song.

Well, we're up to 4 minutes now past the hour of 8 o'clock. I've had the distinct pleasure of hanging out with Kate Campbell on several occasions, and a lot of people got to hang out down at the old Westgrove Friends Meeting House back in 2004 when she appeared there two or three times over the life of the Turtle Dove Folk Club. That song originally recorded on the Visions of Plenty, but we brought it to you live with great storytelling. Kay Campbell, originally from Sledge, Mississippi. Yeah, look out in the garden. Jesus and tomatoes coming soon. No lawsuits, no cease and desist orders. Maybe some other places, some cease and desist orders, but not in the vegetable garden. Before that, yeah, the group that launched Rhiannon Giddens and the two other guys in the band, Carolina Chocolate Drops with Cornbread and Butter Beans. You can find that on their 2010 release on Nonesuch. Great label, by the way. They don't put out junk music. Everything on Nonesuch is good. Genuine Negro Jig, the name of that album. Infamous String Dusters. Looks like Ralph's going to be able to hang with those guys. I think I saw that they're coming into Gray Fox. And another event somewhere in New York State. That's the closest they're coming here. I see a lot of West Coast, Colorado, West Virginia. Here we go. Yeah, they're going to be at Oak Hill, which is where Gray Fox is. And then they're going to jump down to Snowshoe, West Virginia for, they're back and forth. Then they're going to be in Hammondsport, New York. So if you know where Hammondsport is, don't know if that's closer or further away than Oak Hill. I have a feeling it might be further away. The Infamous String Dusters covering Pink Floyd. That from, what album was that from? I took a photo of that. We like to keep you up to date on things here. Let me go to that. All kinds of ways to retain information. Right, that is taken from the Metal album. That's with two D's, by the way. Came out in 1971. Written by David Gilmour and Roger Waters. And for you football fans, sorry, Arnie Slot, you're out of here. Former coach of Liverpool. But the original song there from Pink Floyd includes Liverpool football fans singing, "You'll Never Walk Alone." Well, at the moment, Arnie might be walking alone. Arteta can hold his head high, though. Before the Dusters, Old Crow Medicine Show and Molly Tuttle. I heard that for the first time the other day, and I was like, wow, how did I miss that? From the Union Made album. Well, it just came out, and that is Made with M-A-D-E. Molly Tuttle putting on a bang-up, sold-out show the other night at Lebanon Opera House. We heard The Last American Waltz. And I have a little cheat sheet here that's been covered up, but we'll get to it. Yeah, here it is. Old Crow Medicine Show coming into the Shelburne Museum. That is on September the 18th. And while going over dates, if you're interested in seeing I'm With Her, we played a little bit earlier, they're going to be down at the Green Mountain Bluegrass and Roots Festival on August 16th. We're going to be giving you a lot of information about festivals throughout the course of the summer and even giving some tickets away to a few festivals, or at least one. Jennybrook, we've got some Jennybrook tickets. Thanks to Seth and Candy. I bumped into Seth Sawyer yesterday on the street. This piece from Wild Asparagus is called Enrichez-vous. Almost sounds like a guy's name, Henri Chez-vous, but I think it means enrich yourself. From The Garden, an album called Best of Wild Asparagus. Well, I better change set list here because we're coming up on BookBeat, our weekly sort of merger of the written word and music here on The Elephant's Dream. All right, let's pull this down before we go to our theme. And what am I reaching for? Oh, I'm reaching for our underwriters. I should have them memorized by now, but there's a lot of things to keep up here without an assistant. Stratford Organic Creamery. Also, Robin Reynolds, he's checking in today. He had a request that somehow I overlooked. Yeah, there's going to be some okra. Not enough to choke you, but there's some okra coming up.
courtesy of Robin and Chris Smither. Also, Dan Lineacre's Garden Center, Brocklebank Craft Brewing, Tom Wills, and Green Vest bringing you the show today. We will be playing something directly from Pink Floyd before the end of the show. We'll be going back to the Vegetable Garden real soon. But right now, it's time to launch Open the Pages to Book Beat.

Beat Goes On here at Free Vermont Radio, the Elephant's Dream. And the current issue of the New Yorker, if you look at the New Yorker early on in the magazine, usually, well, this is taken from page 8, and this is a summer preview. There's a whole lot going on if you're down near New York City, but there's a whole lot going on around here. I was talking with the Conscious Party, Shea Berry, who's got a big weekend coming up, providing the Reggae Got Soul party. Come on out to the Party in the Pasture Saturday afternoon, as we'll be playing a lot of music from our mobile stage. It's all set up out there. Party is open to everybody. There will be food and beer, entertainment, and a lot of tired bike riders returning from their gravel ride with the Ranger. Anyway, in the contemporary music preview section from the June 1st edition of the New Yorker, it lists a whole lot of different people and a whole lot of different kind of music groups like Baby Keem and Geese, Wet Leg. I keep hearing about Wet Leg. Lord, who I think is really well known, L-O-R-D-E, Jack White coming in. Somebody that we'll be playing here during Bookbeat this morning with some desert blues, Mdou Mokhtar, is going to be appearing actually like this weekend. Of course, bringing you that Tuareg sound. So I picked out a couple of the artists here. Coco Roco is what you're listening to right now. They are a jazz septet from London. They're coming in to a jazz festival down in New York. Kamasi Washington is going to be there. And Sun Little. I've got some music queued up from Sun Little. And then moving away from there, from a recent article, actually maybe in the same issue, but a lengthy article about an aerialist, someone who is an expert flyer in helping out the Ukraine cause by shooting down Russian drones. And it's a very involved scene, and you really get to know a lot about this guy. And at some point, there's a reference to a very well-known Doors song that you'll be hearing a little bit later. Jen on the Good Stuff yesterday was playing some Doors. Yeah, I like that. Oh, where else are we going to? Something inspired. I believe Jeremy would know, because I know he's a big friend, fan of Charlie Crockett, as is our Dooryard crew. And that would be Bryce and Ben. That show is heard. Actually, I think a rebroadcast is tomorrow night, but you can hear the live version every Sunday afternoon from 4 to 5 p.m. Got something that I think is maybe named after, well, it's certainly named after a place, whether it's a fictional place or a real place, but there was a book written by Larry McMurtry, yes, the dad of James McMurtry, and we're going to be playing that song as well. A whole lot to get to, but let's let this unwind for a while. Once again, this is Coco Roco from London, England, and this piece is called Abusi Junction, right here, Bookbeat, Free Vermont Radio, the Elephant's Dream.

her voice. This country, it just grows. That's progress, I suppose. Red, white, or blue, you're my only choice.

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but we're pretty lucky to have two scoops here on our staff. And he does two shows, of course, Hannah Handy and Me, coming up later today at 5 o'clock. And he is the engineer of the Blues Train. Well, we're up to 8:32, so we've just passed the median point of the show. Got a whole lot more to get to as we return to the vegetable garden. We've got a number of requests, actually. We're going to play a song. I very rarely do this, but the same song 2 weeks in a row. In fact, we'll just officially or unofficially call today's thread Vegetable Secrets. Well, we're just about to wrap up Book Beat. We got one more piece, but let's go back over what we played so far from the set list. We just heard from Charlie Crockett. And do I have it in front of me? Well, I'm going to go with this. Actually, I think I still have it. I didn't read whether he named his song after that, and actually I've gone away from it. So we'll go to, yeah, here we go. Lonesome Dove, a book written by, yeah, Larry McMurtry back in 1985, was turned into a movie. It was turned into a miniseries, three books in that series, actually. It was a bestseller and won the 1986 Pulitzer Prize for Fiction. Not too shabby, and if you saw the TV miniseries, it did feature two great actors, Tommy Lee Jones, and in the lead role, Robert Duvall. So a little Lonesome Dove, written by Charlie Crockett. A little bit of a journey there, a whole different time frame coming up out of Texas and heading north. You can find that on Charlie's newest album called Age of the Ram. Before that, Son Little, a blues man, a little bit of R&B soul in his voice, and he's playing several places, but playing down in New York City, as is Mdou Mokhtar, some Tuareg desert blues music from him. The piece was Kamane Tarhanen, and I love that style of North African desert blues. There's a great film, which maybe we can get a hold of if we do a future music film series here from the radio station. And then we let it all off with Coco Rocco, a jazz septet from London, who were also featured at, I don't know if they're going to be playing at one of those jazz clubs or at a festival down in New York in June, Abusi Junction, the name of the piece that we played from Coco Rocco. We're going to tell you about some more locally based music in just a moment, but let's go to the extended weather forecast if I can bring it up, and I think I can. Let's go back over here and extend the forecast to the 10-day forecast. We won't go through all 10 days, but we'll start with today. Could get up to 87 degrees today under mostly sunny skies with a low of 57 tonight. Partly cloudy tomorrow, but warm again, 86 tomorrow, 62 the low. They are bringing the showers back into the mid to late afternoon, but don't let that dissuade you from coming down to the pasture, party in the pasture down at the fairgrounds. That'll be getting underway at about, well, officially underway as far as the conscious party. Yeah, Reggae Got Soul with Shea Berry from our mobile stage. That will get underway at 1 o'clock on Saturday afternoon. The low on Saturday night, 62. Rain, the chance of rain stepping up a bit as we move into Sunday morning. Rain continuing actually off and on most of the day on Sunday. High of 69 on Sunday, cooling off, 52 the low. And then the sun returns on, boy, either mostly sunny or partly cloudy with temperatures in the, 79 on Monday and then the mid to high 80s as we go through the week. Yeah, get ready for a very hot summer. But if it is going to be a hot summer, hopefully we will get enough rainfall as we try to climb out of the drought conditions that we've been under for quite a while. Well, we're going to go to one more song, but before we go there, I want to go to the events calendar, and maybe the best and most thorough events calendars around is the one that is at our website, WFVR.org. Shay and I met with a Sharon resident, Beth. Thanks for hanging out with us yesterday, Beth. And she may be jumping in and helping out with our calendar, which has all kinds of events and particularly a lot of music events. And speaking of music, Tommy Crawford and the Vermont Farm Project are appearing tonight at Feast and Field. They open the gates there at 5:30. It's a sliding scale to get in, and music will probably start about 6 o'clock. There's an open mic night up at the Forge in Randolph tonight from 6 to 9.
And it looks like there's going to be an open mic at the Brookfield Old Town Hall. That's a new one to me. It's a BYO food and BYOB. I guess that's whatever you're drinking. That goes from 6:30 to 8 p.m. Once again, up at the Brookfield Old Town Hall. Well, we're still getting around to playing another piece, although we did a cover of Fearless from Pink Floyd, from the infamous String Dusters. But we'll be going to some Pink Floyd proper here before the end of the show. The Floydian Trip cover band is coming. Tribute band is coming to the Chandler on Saturday night, so just a couple days away. That show gets underway at 7 p.m. Taco night happening at... at Flying Dog Farm. Wow, there you go. Oh, right, they're making up for it. Oh, well, no, they're not making up for it. This is something that they've added in addition to the Burger Nights, which are like every other Sunday. This is up the first covered bridge as you go north from here towards Tunbridge. You can't miss it. It's off of Belknap Brook Road, and they're going to have live music from someone I know, a duo. They're called Rose Hip Jam, and I guess a whole lot of tacos up there at Flying Dog Farm. There's a mention of our appearance, the radio station, at the fairgrounds as part of the Ranger. Told you about that. That's on Saturday afternoon. And what else do we have here? Well, I think I'm going to leave it right there. There's a whole lot of other events listed. Maybe we'll get back to those in the next hour. Anyway, I read a very interesting story. I don't really like to read about wars, whether they're fictional or real, but we know that the Russian-Ukraine war continues to this day. And in the June 1st edition of The New Yorker, it's a well-written piece by Ed Caesar called Letter from Kiev, The Stunt Pilot. A Ukrainian flying ace and his crew of daredevils have shot down hundreds of Russian drones. And it focuses on this one particular stunt flyer, and his name is escaping me. Yeah, there it is. His last name is Fatkulin. And when they get to talking about some of the preparations being made to the plane and to the minigun that they use to shoot down these drones, one of their favorite songs that they like to play right before they lift off and kind of go into aerial battle is this one. So we will wrap it up here on BookBeat as we enter our second hour, or our second half of the show. And no thunderstorms quite yet from the LA Woman, The Doors, and Riders on the Storm.

Underestimate the merit of a carrot. Never ever doubt the power of a Brussels sprout. Always keep your mind on the bright side of the tater. Listen to the garden, it'll tell you what it's all about. Vegetable secrets. 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Vegetable secrets.

Well, I bumped into it was an organized bumping into someone yesterday who mentioned they really enjoy the jazz programming that we provide here on the radio station. Of course, our own produced show by several different programmers, including Bill Cole and Mort Wasserman and the Hackman, Ed Kastner, Shea Berry. That's a show that happens live from the studios here at WFBRLP South Royalton. Fourth Branch Jazz every Thursday night from 7 to 9 with a rebroadcast on Monday afternoon from 1 to 3 p.m. Oh, you might hear a piece like this one on that show. Hey, by the way, I'm going to have to try to find this. I saw an email of Bill Cole, who does the fourth Thursday, is going to be playing a show pretty soon, sometime in June, with Sonny Saul, well-known jazz man out of Woodstock. Bill Cole and Sonny Saul together. I'll try to get more information. I know the person who has the answer to that. This is Weather Report from their Mysterious Traveler album. Wake up out there, cucumbers. This is called Cucumber Slumber as we continue our very careful, don't step, hey, careful where you step when you're in the garden, trip along with Vegetable Secrets here on our extended thread on the Elephant's Dream. Just a minute or so before 9 o'clock. Had three requests in a row there. Not sure they all came from vegetarians. One of them came from a vegetarian. Might have been some carnivores also checking in, and that's okay. After that lonesome dove from Charlie Crockett, we shifted gears and went to that great song from Jesse Wells. Not sure if he's played in Vermont yet. Got to get him up here. Vegetable Secrets from him. Oh, I have a couple of favorite lines in there. The one about the toad as a bonus. The Beatles after that, penned by John Lennon. My colleague Carl, hey, congratulations, Carl, on that big event on Monday. Way to go. There is hope for Carl into the future. Glass Onion. Thank you, Mayor, for that suggestion from the Beatles' White Album. A sustaining member of the radio station, the Mayor, and a longtime major supporter of the radio station. In fact, both those gentlemen have been on the air. Robin Reynolds, you hear his name regularly. He's one of the underwriters of this show, suggesting the Chris Smither classic, No Love Today. How many songs mention okra? Well, that one does, along with some beans and some corn. There were a lot of vegetables going along with the fruits there. He's got that on a couple of albums. We took it from Drive You Home Again. I'm wondering where I'm going to go to next. I think we're going to move out of the vegetables for a bit. We got a few more to go. Yeah, we've got some spinach, eggplant. Going to go back to a very well-known onion song, but performed by Tom Petty and the Heartbreakers. Not sure we'll get to the gourds or not. Sweet potatoes coming up. Couple potato songs. We'll put those back together. I think

Blizzard and Tom Wells will recognize this live version of a very early Grateful Dead song. Some Guy Clark, a whole lot more to get to. But since the mic is open, I'm going to do the under-res. I'm going to give you some more information, some upcoming activities that you can attend for free. Well, this Brocklebank Craft Brewing is putting on a concert next Saturday night. That would be the 13th. Is that a bee or a fly? I think it's a bee. A bee. A bee is in my bonnet, but I don't think he's too aggressive. Concert being put on by Brocklebank next Saturday night. Thunderbolt Research? That's close. I'll look that up, and we'll try to get some music on from them either today or tomorrow in advance of that show. You can find out more about that by going to BrocklebankVT. I think that's .com, might be the website. Or just look up Brocklebank Craft Brew, and you'll find it. Thank you to them for supporting this show and this station. Tom Wells, also Greenfest, Dandelion Acres Garden Center. A lot of traffic up there. Robin Reynolds and the Stratford Organic Creamery. Well, kicking off this weekend and every Sunday from 11 a.m. to 2 p.m., the Royalton Farmers Market, the folks at Bale resuscitating this farmers market. It was very successful last year. They were doing it every other Sunday. They're doing it every Sunday. And this one is called Water is Life. Bring the kids at 11. Come meet Albert Camus. There's something existential about that. Think about it, you French literary buffs. And then a performance by the Sable Ensemble. The Sable Project is up and running on occasional Fridays off of, I can't think of that road. They're over in Stockbridge. They're kind of hard to find, but it's a great space, I'll tell you. And they're going to be performing 12:30 this Sunday, June 7th. And at 1 p.m., Rights of Nature Dialogue Circle with the Ottauquechee Water Protectors Association. I think you might see me on the green on Sunday. Free summer arts series, fresh food, live music, local community family fun, arts workshops. That is the Royalton Farmers Market. On the green, lots of farmers markets. I know on Friday, Chelsea has its farmer market. Starts at 3 o'clock. And I believe the Rochester Farmers Market is also on Fridays. As I recall, Bethel is on Mondays. So a whole lot happening. Well, I'm going to go back over here as we get near our sleepwalking with a cucumber slumber. And we're going to go to a brand new album, pretty new. I know we've got some big Dervish fans out there. Maybe the big dog is listening. And interesting, on this new album of theirs called The Great Irish Songbook Volume 2, they are joined on this piece by Kathy Jordan. And I had a chance to present Kathy Jordan at one of the early Turtle Dove Folk Festivals many, many years ago. Of course, Chris Ekstrand, Northern Lights, her son gets to play with Dervish. He's quite good on the bouzouki, by the way. All stringed instruments, Owen Marshall. But here's Kathy Jordan, along with Dervish, the broad, majestic Shannon. The Elephant's Dream here, Free Vermont Radio.

Well, here's a band that's coming to Vermont a couple of times this summer, joined by the lead singer from Green Sky Bluegrass. Here's Railroad Earth on the Elephant Stream.

Brand new music. Railroad Earth, joined by lead singer Phil Hoffman from Green Sky Bluegrass. They're going to be up at the Jeezum Crow Festival. More about that in just a moment. Let's go to this one, their very first album. Heard an extended jam. This is a pretty long version here. The original from the first album of the New Riders of the Purple Sage. Zach Nugent and his band, most of his band, playing up at Lawson's a few nights ago. And they did about a, I don't know, I wasn't timing it, but it seemed like it was 13 or 14 minute long jam version of this great song. Can you name the pedal steel player on this? We might be hearing from him.

Well, similar era now. Oh, I don't know, circa 67, 68, somewhere in there. Anthem of the Sun, the name of the album. The guy that was just playing pedal steel on New Riders. I don't think he plays pedal steel on this. We're back to the vegetables. Here's the good old Grateful Dead and New Potato Caboose. And the mayor checking in with the right answer. Not a really tough one. I think there were several listeners who could have identified Jerry Garcia as the pedal steel player there on Dirty Business.

Jerry Garcia created a musical universe that has touched the lives of millions. Join Ross McGee every Tuesday night from 10 to midnight on WFVRLP South Royalton to hear how sweet it is and become immersed in the magic that is Jerry Garcia.

Well, we'll send this one out to a forthcoming programmer hoping to join our staff. This one's out to AA. She knows who she is. Can you guess the band here, though, playing the Booker T and the MGs classic? Yeah, Green Onions, our second Onion song on our Vegetable Secrets thread this morning. We're up to 8:34 here at the Elephant's Dream, Free Vermont Radio. I don't know why these questions keep coming into my head, but maybe even the same guy who got the Garcia answer to the pedal steel. I saved this little blurb here. Yeah, I think I did. Little background here. We do have an educational component to the show. So Jerry Garcia was playing that really different sounding pedal steel on the New Riders' first album, Dirty Business. He actually helped start that band. That album came out in 1971, by the way. Jerry helping get the New Riders off and running, along with John Dawson. He really wanted to get into the pedal steel, and he wasn't doing it with the Dead, and he was too busy touring. But he did play on that album before a really good pedal steel player came in for the rest of the New Riders' career. And you could have seen him. Buddy Cage was playing pedal steel down at the Freight House, the much-missed Freight House venue down in White River Junction many years ago. Yeah, this is Tom Petty and the Heartbreakers doing Green Onions here. New potato caboose from the Anthem of the Sun album. Who's the keyboard player? I got two guesses. One of them's right, but I'm not sure. One pretty well known, and one from the early days of the Grateful Dead. I will try to look that up, but maybe you know, you can send it in. You can call 802-763-2700. Carl's good at giving out the phone number. But we're going to take a look at the weather forecast. But did I get everything in on the set list there? Try to keep you advised. Pretty full. We got some more vegetable songs coming up. Yeah, Railroad Earth appearing twice this summer in Vermont. They'll be up at, did I write this one down? No, I didn't. But they're going to be at Saturday of the Cheez'em Crow Festival on the American side up at JP. Couple hour drive from here. Yonder Mountain String Band, the headliner on Friday night. And that would be, boy, can I figure this out. Is the 4th on a Saturday this year? Well, June, July, anyway. It's the second weekend in July. Railroad Earth there on Saturday. The Disco Biscuits are going to be there. It's a Friday-Saturday thing. You can look them up. Cheez'em Crow, that is spelled J-E-E-Z-U-M, Crow. Railroad Earth joined there by Green Sky Bluegrass. Everything keeps changing. We had the new Potato Caboose. We are going to carry on. Actually, I'm going to play a band that's playing next Saturday. I have so much music to get to, and so little time. Well, we could go into another little instrumental, because I do want to give you a last look at the weather forecast. Yeah, let's go to another great band. We're going to hold off on one of these, because I think I'm going to run out of time. But we're going to, there's a lot of lettuce out there. 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Go out to your local farmers markets, where you'll find organic, locally grown vegetable produce. Yeah, right now we're going to get a few sprigs of lettuce on the table. This one's called Ziggawatt from the band Lettuce, their album Fly. So checking out the weather forecast. Supposed to get pretty hot today. Already getting pretty warm. I'll bet you it's warmer than 55 by now. 63 degrees outside, heading up another 24 degrees to a potential high in the valley of 87. Maybe I'll stay up in the hills. Might only be 85 up there. Tonight's low, 57. Tomorrow, partly cloudy. High of 86, a low of 62. Don't let Saturday put a damper on you, but there are some afternoon showers. But you know what? 0.09 inches. That's a spritz. We can all deal with a spritz. The roads won't even get muddy.
Speaking of muddy roads or roads and bikes and stuff, the Ranger is happening on Saturday. 500 riders heading out. I'm going to try to look up this email really quick from Rachel Cohen, one of the organizers of that event. Yeah, here we go. Well, I don't know. I can't find it. Yeah, here we go. From Rachel Cohen. She wants everybody to know the Ranger's happening on June 6th. About 500 bikers on the back roads of Tunbridge and Stratford and surrounding areas. Please be aware and use extra caution when driving on Saturday. They'll be leaving the fairgrounds at 9 a.m. and they'll be using our sound system to start as we help out with the Ranger every year. Please be aware and use extra caution when driving on Saturday. You may want to avoid the routes entirely if possible. Yeah, I don't know if you need to do that. Everybody's going to be careful. Hey, if you do want to find out about the routes, you can go to rangervt.com/the-ride. And between the and ride is a hyphen. It's not a race, so these people are not supposed to ride abreast on a narrow road. Even in a race, they're not supposed to do that. The roads are all open. And, of course, there'll be farm equipment out there, tractors and stuff. You know, should always be watching out for them. And all community members are invited to the community events hosted in conjunction with the Ranger. That includes a 5K run and walk. Partnering with the Tunbridge Library and Friends of First Branch Schools, 100% of the proceeds benefit the Tunbridge Library and local schools. Register at the library, or you can do that day up at the fairgrounds. Look for Eliza. She'll sign you up. And, of course, join the Rangers party in the pasture. 12-4. Shea Berry there doing the reggae got soul thing from 1 to 4. Food and beverage will be there and a whole lot more. All right, that gets you caught up. You can dip back into the lettuce. Not sure what kind of dressing you're putting on that. And then we're going to go to a band that's playing next Saturday night, Thunderbolt Research, at the Tunbridge Town Hall on the 13th of June. Showtime is 7 p.m. Brocklebank putting it on, and Brocklebank will have their beer at the Tunbridge Town Hall. You can look them up and get your tickets ahead of time by going to Brocklebank's website. But music coming up from Thunderbolt Research here on the Elephant Stream as we get ready to wrap things up.

Bring your dancing shoes for that one. Next Saturday at the Tunbridge Town Hall. Here's a classic from Guy Clark, by request.

Rockwell wrapping up with a band that I didn't know much about till a few years ago. Carl probably saw them playing in San Francisco back in 70 or 71. This is Ultimate Spinach. Yeah, no Popeye involved. The original mono mix of Jazz Thing. We won't get all 9.5 minutes in here on our Vegetable Secrets thread today on the Elephant Stream. Thanks for joining me at Free Vermont Radio, Royalton Community Radio, WFERLP in South Royalton, Vermont. I'm going to give you a heads up on next week's theme in just a moment, but as I look through here, we definitely had some okra on the menu today, some kale, obviously right now some spinach. How about that song from Sadie Green Sales' ragtime jug band, Eggplant That Ate Chicago? Wow. Science fiction vegetables. We had a couple of onion songs there, yeah. Green onions and a glass onion. We just heard from Jeff and Maria Moldauer with Sweet Potatoes, the new potato caboose, butter beans with Carolina chocolate drops, a little bit of asparagus, a couple of tomato songs, poke salad. Ooh, that's a little bitter. Not sure I'm going to have any poke salad anytime soon. The Elephant Stream has been brought to you today by the usual super suspects, the Stratford Organic Creamy, Robin Reynolds, Dandelion Acres Garden Center. You can probably get some vegetable starts there. Brocklebank Craft Brewing. Don't forget Thunderbolt Research coming in next Saturday night. We did hear from them a song called Gears. That'll be at the Tunbridge Town Hall Saturday night, the 13th of June, showtime 7 p.m. Thank you, Tom Wells. And thank you, Green Vest. Well, I think we're going to occasionally visit cities. Well, certainly cities around this country. We skipped. Let's go, Brendan. We'll get to that maybe next week as we close in on the semi-quincentennial here, July 4th. Whatever color armband you're planning to wear for that date. But we're going to head down to two great music cities in the state of Tennessee. Of course, Music City, Nashville, but also a lot of great music, a lot of blues music out of Memphis. All the way to Memphis is next week's thread. If you have a Memphis-related song about the city, about artists from there, check in with me by writing to sororadio@gmail.com. Hey, thanks for joining me again on the Elephant Stream. Let's just finish up with one last taste of Ultimate Spinach.

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4: Late May harsh heat waves are popping up around the world. Sure, Phoenix, like always, and a couple of hot ones in Philly and New York. The real story is in the UK and Northern Europe.
5: Now, UN representatives are calling it, quote, a brutal reminder of the spiraling impacts of the climate crisis. A so-called heat dome is driving temperatures around Europe into record-breaking territory.
4: Real heat is in long-suffering India.
6: Well, it's just getting hotter in Delhi, and during this time and temperature go near the 45 degree Celsius mark, things get very difficult for humans.

0: and for animals, birds, everyone. 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
1: There is even too much heat up north in Moscow.
2: The heat is being felt elsewhere as well. Moscow recorded its hottest ever May, with temperatures climbing to 30.5 degrees Celsius as an unseasonable heat wave swept across the Russian capital.
1: We will get to all that with news that is new to you. But first, science. Growing threats from places you never go. Inaccessible wetlands are lighting up the atmosphere with methane, the super warming gas. You need to hear this.
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1: What if nature produces even more warming gases as humans try to cut back? Have we already triggered a methane machine that warms Earth for centuries? New science shows methane is coming out of wet places as the planet heats up. A study on future methane emissions from global wetlands contains surprises and new worries. The paper was published May 19th in Nature Geosciences and led by Dr. Zhen Zhang from the Chinese Academy of Sciences. Here to explain is Dr. Benjamin Poulter. Ben was Deputy Director of the White House Office on Greenhouse Gas Measurements, Monitoring, and Verification in the Biden administration. He's been a team leader at NASA and is a recognized expert in satellite monitoring and greenhouse gases. Now Ben is lead scientist for the NGO Spark Climate Solutions in San Francisco. Ben Poulter, welcome to Radio EcoShock.
4: Thanks so much for the introduction, Alex, and I look forward to discussing the recent paper with you and the role that wetlands are playing in the growth of methane in the atmosphere.
1: Right. Well, you know, we have a lot on our minds, but probably it wasn't wetlands. Why are places like swamps and bogs a critical piece of the climate puzzle now?
4: To put it bluntly, wetlands produce around 30% of the methane that is produced globally from fossil fuels, agriculture, waste, and wetlands are the largest natural source of methane to the atmosphere. Studies that took place a few decades ago looking at the growth of methane in the atmosphere using air bubbles from ice cores demonstrated that methane concentrations could fluctuate from low to high over thousands to tens of thousands to millions of years. And one of the main drivers of these fluctuations were changes in wetland area extent as well as air temperature that would affect the microbial behavior of wetlands. And so there's been a lot of attention in recent years paid to the role that wetlands play in the increasing amounts of methane that's accumulating in the atmosphere, which is mainly driven from human activities. But now we're starting to see how the warming of our planet is triggering more methane to be produced in these wetland systems.
1: Where are these wetlands, Ben?
4: So to step back just a little bit, this year, 2026, is an incredibly sort of significant and exciting year for methane. Methane was discovered 250 years ago this year by Alessandro Volta, who also discovered the electric battery and sort of the physics and the electronics behind that. Alessandro Volta was an Italian scientist, and there was a priest that had noticed bubbles coming out of a lake in northern Italy in Lago Maggiore. And the priest wrote to Alessandro Volta, who was a well-known scientist at the time, asking him if he knew what the source of these bubbles were coming out of Lago Maggiore. And so Alessandro Volta in 1776 went out, he poked around the sediments of the marsh in Angera on Lago Maggiore, and he captured these gases in a vase. And at the time, Cavendish had just discovered hydrogen. There was a lot of interest from the scientific community in the flammable gases. And so one of the first things Volta did was to drop a match in the vase to see whether this gas was flammable. And indeed it was. And this marked sort of the discovery of methane and its sort of role, the role of marshes and wetlands in producing methane. Methane is produced in sediments, in wetland soils that are deprived of oxygen, and so it means that microbes need to find other ways to survive in those soils, and methane is produced as a byproduct of anaerobic microbes known as methanogens. And so methanogens are found anywhere on the planet, where there's anaerobic conditions, and this includes wetlands, but also includes the stomachs of wildlife, of cows in particular. It also includes microbes that are found in landfills and in organic from consuming organic waste. And so most of the world's wetlands that are producing methane are found in the tropics. The tropics are responsible for about 60% of wetland methane production. And then there's around 10 to 20% of wetland methane is produced in temperate wetlands, and then the remainder is produced in the high-latitude systems that are characterized by tundra and permafrost. The tropics, being the biggest source of wetland methane emissions, is largely due to the warm climate in the tropics. That is really sort of preferred by the microbes. They're happy with the anaerobic warm conditions and use that to their advantage to consume organic matter and methane in the process.
1: So measurements of methane very clearly show that it is rising, and it is rising at a faster rate. And for years, the big guessing game, the different computer models gave completely conflicting predictions about future methane emissions. And your team managed to cut that uncertainty greatly, perhaps in half. How?
4: So the concern, the longstanding concern, has been that as the planet warms, we'll see natural systems start to respond by producing more greenhouse gases. This was first hypothesized around 40 years ago by people like George Woodwell, who testified to the Senate in June 40 years back with Al Gore, Wally Broker, Carl Wunsch, and others, raising concerns that as the planet warms, we'll start to see feedbacks associated with sea level rise, with increased frequency of heat waves, but also we'll see emissions of greenhouse gases that are either stored in stocks of carbon or processed by microbes that become more active as warming takes place. And so George Woodwell coined the term that the warming will feed the warming, where as we see wetlands warm or the permafrost thaw, we'll see greenhouse gases emerge from these processes, and that will drive further warming. What we've seen in recent years with wetlands is that the growth of methane in the atmosphere has been associated with some other indicators that have led scientists to study wetland methane emissions more closely to draw lines of evidence and conclusions that wetlands are most likely responsible for the growth of methane and the acceleration of the growth of methane since 2007. And so this has driven an interest in the scientific community to understand how wetlands will respond to longer term, so decadal to centennial scale warming, to better understand and constrain what the warming feeding, the warming feedbacks might be in the future. As you can imagine, this is a very complicated endeavor. There's a lot of uncertainties. There's a lot of information that needs to be characterized and translated for a model to represent the numerous processes that are involved in wetland methane production. And so estimates that were produced around 10 years ago, trying to understand what wetland methane emissions would be 100 years from now, had an incredibly large spread. And what the study that we published last week was able to do was to reduce that spread by using observations of wetland methane emission sensitivity to temperature change, and to compare those observations of those, what we refer to as sensitivities, temperature sensitivities. We compared the observed temperature sensitivities with what the modeled temperature sensitivities were, and where the models fell outside of the observed constraints, we then eliminated those model projections from our ensemble. And so using this technique, it's referred to as an emergent constraints technique, where we use observations to filter out models based off of their performance. We were able to cut the uncertainty by about 50-55% to give us a relatively more precise interpretation of how wetlands will respond to warming over the next 100 years.
1: In another check, Earth has warmed before, maybe never so quickly, but hotter than today. Was the wetland methane engine active back then?
4: Yeah, so this is a great question. So I mentioned earlier that paleoecologists, paleoclimatologists have used ice cores to reconstruct CO2, methane, other trace gases over millennia and longer. And then they've used the evidence from the ice cores to try to understand what was responsible for the dynamics in atmospheric methane concentrations. So we know that the Earth system has experienced low to high methane concentrations in the atmosphere from these ice core reconstructions. And then the challenge is to really understand, is that due to changes in wetland extent? Is that due to changes in fire? Are there other processes that may be behind these dynamics that would include changes in permafrost dynamics or subsea permafrost or methane hydrates? So the sort of take-home is that we can use the past to sort of understand the present, and sort of the, whichever way we look at it, wetlands emerge as being sort of a key feature of the methane thermostat.
1: And the study developed a formula for wetland methane growth for every 1 degree C of warming in terms we could understand. Ben Poulter, what did you find?
4: Yeah, so we found that for every 1 degree of warming, wetlands are projected to emit around 14 to 34 teragrams of additional methane. These numbers are significant. They represent about a 5 to 10% increase over the current levels of wetland methane emissions with every degree warming. The number is also significant because it allows us to understand better what climate policies can accomplish in terms of avoiding wetland methane climate feedbacks. And so the Paris Agreement, which sets the ambition to maintain global temperature change well below 2 degrees and 1.5 degrees, we can use these constraints to understand what the wetland methane feedback might be as we exceed 1.5 or 2 degrees warming. We can also use this relationship to try to understand the impact that warming of wetlands and the additional methane emissions that will be associated with that warming, what the impact that will have on policies like the Global Methane Pledge. And so the study suggests that with this emissions and warming relationship, it means that the Global Methane Pledge, that the success of it might be minimized by around 10% if we take the lower end of the wetland methane emission temperature sensitivity, upward to 50% if we take the upper end of that sensitivity, which is a little less certain.
1: As I understand it, this study uses models assuming the climate scenario representative concentration pathway 8.5, which predicts an average of about 5 degrees C of global warming at the end of the 21st century. A number of scientists say that high-end scenario is not going to happen due to energy constraint and bending future emissions. Does that affect this paper?
4: So this is a great point. RCP representative concentration pathway 8.5 has definitely been in the headlines the past couple of weeks as the integrated assessment modeling community has come out with a new set of emission pathways that the community will use to help inform the Intergovernmental Panel on Climate Change's 7th assessment report. We used RCP 8.5 not as a projection of what will happen or what might happen in the future, but we used RCP 8.5 because it gives us the largest temperature range that helped us derive the relationship of the emissions to 1 degree warming. If we'd used a lower temperature range, we wouldn't have been able to have the information to generate the statistics. So the conclusions of the study are not sensitive to any particular emission scenario. The emission scenarios are simply used to help us derive those scenarios.
1: So in 2024, I interviewed Dr. Michael Prather from the University of California, Irvine. His team found methane lasts much longer in the atmosphere than 10 to 12 years usually suggested. How did your group handle this problem of methane's active lifetime?
4: Yeah, so methane is interesting for lots of reasons. Sort of as we've discussed, there are lots of natural sources, complex biogeochemical pathways responsible for the natural sources, lots of sources related to human activities. But then conversely, the removal of methane in the atmosphere is due to chemical processes. And so there's two main pathways for how methane gets removed. One is through chemical reactions with the hydroxyl compounds, or the OH, which is often referred to as the detergent of the atmosphere because it's so reactive. It removes many different trace gases through those reactions. And then the second sink for methane, main sink for methane, is through chemical reactions with chlorine found at the marine boundary or in the stratosphere. But OH is the main sink or source of removal. And so these removal mechanisms determine how long methane sticks around in the atmosphere. And as you mentioned, the lifetime is sort of assumed to be around 10 to 13 years, making it what scientists refer to as a short-lived climate pollutant. The lifetime of methane is quite difficult to estimate. So there's estimates that maybe a little bit less than the 10 to 13 years. There's estimates out there that might be longer than those 10 to 13 years, like the work of Michael Prather and his team. What this means is that we need better measurements. We need better ways to estimate the lifetime of methane. It's another sort of very fascinating topic in terms of how we measure the lifetime of methane. Over the past sort of two decades or so, the lifetime of methane was measured indirectly using a methyl chloroform compound that was produced from human activities, and this was used as what we refer to as a proxy for determining the lifetime of methane. But through the Montreal Protocol, fortunately, methyl chloroform concentrations, which is another potent greenhouse gas, as well as a destructor of stratospheric ozone, the methyl chloroform no longer exists. And so that proxy is not as effective as it was to determine the lifetime of methane. And so to cut a long story short, there's still work being done to constrain what the lifetime of methane actually is. But we know that the sink processes that control the removal of methane are also sort of equally important in determining the change of methane's concentrations from year to year.
5: Alex Smith with American atmospheric scientist Ben Poulter.
1: When we think of the methane risk, maybe we think of the Amazon or thawing Arctic permafrost, but your paper highlights an unexpected hotspot, the Tibetan Plateau. I know the lead author, Dr. Zhen Zhang, is a professor at the Institute of Tibetan Plateau Research. Why is this high-altitude so-called third pole showing such a dramatic surge in microbial activity?
4: Yes, one of the challenges with how we estimate global wetland methane emissions is not only in terms of how we represent from a mathematical perspective the production of methane or the consumption of methane from another group of microbes, the methanotrophs that consume methane. In addition to these biogeochemical challenges, we also have challenges in knowing where wetlands are located. We have sort of a series of satellites that can provide us with information on spectral information that can be used to interpret where wetland vegetation might be. We have satellites that can help us understand the flooding of soils and the moisture of soils. And we have to put all this information together to locate where wetlands are and how they change over time. And it's only been sort of in the last 5 or 10 years or so that algorithms have been developed to help us extract and understand the spatial and the temporal dynamics of wetlands. And so we've seen areas like the Tibetan Plateau. We've seen areas across the African continent, in particular the Sud wetlands in South Sudan, the Congo Basin wetlands known as the Cuvette Centrale. We've seen sort of these areas that we didn't have a very good understanding of their role in wetland methane emissions in the past, but now we can see them just a little bit more clearly using the satellite data. And so areas like the Tibetan Plateau appear to be a potential source of new methane emissions as the climate warms and changes that ecosystem.
1: In 2021, over 100 nations signed the Global Methane Pledge, promising to cut human-caused methane emissions by 30% by the end of this decade. Your paper kind of contains a warning about that pledge, does it?
4: Yes. So the Global Methane Pledge is a major policy accomplishment. If it's successful, it could save and shave off around a third of a degree Celsius of warming by mid-century. You know, every tenth of a degree in mitigating temperature change also impacts the emissions change that is associated with wetlands or permafrost thaw or other greenhouse gas climate feedbacks or warming-induced emissions. And so the Global Methane Pledge not only helps to keep temperature below the 1.5 or 2 degrees sort of ambition of the Paris Agreement, but it also helps prevent these sorts of climate feedbacks from being triggered. Unfortunately, the Global Methane Pledge right now sum up to around an 8% reduction by 2030. And so there's a lot of momentum that's being built currently to increase the ambition at the country, at the national level, to try to get to this 30% number. But in the meantime, the increase in methane emissions from wetlands definitely has the potential to offset some of the goals for mitigating methane under the Global Methane Pledge.
1: From what we know so far, would you expect natural methane emissions to keep growing in the next century and possibly for hundreds of years, no matter what humans do?
4: Well, this is a good question. Wetlands are different to permafrost in that when temperatures stabilized, it's probably more likely that the methane emissions, the microbial activity, the changes in wetland area will also stabilize. And as temperatures come down back to some stabilization level, the wetland methane emissions would also come down. The problem with permafrost is that once you start thawing the permafrost, there's evidence that suggests that thawing process has quite long-term lags in terms of the temperature stabilizing and then reducing where the permafrost continues to thaw and these gases come out. So I think with wetlands, we could be a bit more positive in terms of understanding that human activities related to greenhouse gas emissions, once they stop, once we reduce concentrations in the atmosphere, we'll see wetland methane emissions also decline. What the type of scenario that I'm describing is also referred to as a climate overshoot scenario. As we've discussed, the Paris Agreement aimed to keep global temperature change to well below 2 degrees and ideally to keep global temperature change below 1.5 degrees. Arguably, in the last 5 years, we've seen global air temperatures and sort of the physics behind how much fossil fuels we emit. We've seen sort of the planet exceed now 1.5 degrees warming. And so what this means is it's put us in what the climate community referred to as a climate overshoot scenario, where we exceed 1.5 degrees for some duration, and then we start to see temperature decline back to a safe and stable limit below 1.5 degrees warming. This obviously relies on a lot of assumptions about technology, human behavior that can help remove the greenhouse gases from the atmosphere. But it's all connected in terms of how we see the Earth system respond to the peak, how we see the Earth system respond to the decline in temperatures, and how the Earth system either stabilizes or is still unstable once we reach the recovery temperature.
1: It also depends on whether the human system stabilizes or not, but that's too long a discussion for right now. Your company, Spark, works on climate solutions. If we already triggered a methane machine in tropical bogs and northern wetlands, what can we do?
4: Yeah, the program that I lead at Spark is the warming-induced emissions program. And we're focused on three sort of key components of warming-induced emissions. One is to reduce the uncertainties and to quantify the greenhouse gas emissions from natural systems as the planet warms. And so this is linked to the paper that we published last week. And then we're working on how we can connect warming-induced emissions to policies, and to do this through developing ways to account for warming-induced emissions, either the global or the regional or the national scales, and to explore ways to represent these emissions in greenhouse gas inventories. Greenhouse gas inventories are intentionally designed to quantify greenhouse gas emissions from human activities, but this means we don't have a mechanism to understand how the growth of greenhouse gas concentrations are changing in the atmosphere because we're excluding emissions from natural systems. And then the last sort of pillar of the program is on solutions. So what can we do to mitigate emissions from natural systems either before they're triggered from warming or during an event in the case of large wildfire emission events or following an event? So in the case of wetlands, there's a few sort of research-grade activities that are being carried out to understand other ways that we could modify the abundance and the activity of methanogens, the methane-producing microbes, by amending soils with different chemicals that would change the anaerobic state of the soils and the microbes, shifting the microbial community to one that's less inclined to produce methane. Are there different interventions that could be carried out to increase the number of methanotrophs, the methane-consuming microbes? And this could be done through, sort of, again, through amendments of different chemicals or different substrates into the wetland soils. Or it could be done by changing the hydro period of wetlands to have sort of more controlled flood and dry down events to minimize how much methane is being produced. Or there are sort of management-ready solutions where you can simply connect coastal and tidal, coastal wetlands back to tidal conditions. And so in many places around the globe, coastal wetlands have become fragmented due to development. And so you've ended up with sort of stagnation of water that's producing a lot of methane. And if you reconnect these wetlands with salt water and reintroduce the sulfates and the salinity conditions associated with salt water, this actually changes the microbial community to produce less methane. So there's a large spectrum of potential solutions that are either ready to be implemented today or undergoing research studies to be deployed in the future to try to deal with wetland methane emissions as the planet warms.
1: We have been speaking with Dr. Benjamin Poulter. Ben is Program Director and Lead Scientist on Warming-Induced Emissions for Spark Climate Solutions. 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
4: Yeah, thanks so much, Alex, for shining a light on this topic. 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
1: Deadly May heat ran from Northern Europe to Russia to the Middle East. They had punishing heat in the war zones, think about that. Along the Persian Gulf at night, it only cooled down to 36 degrees C in Oman, 96.6 at night. In late May, it was 49.5 degrees, 121 in Pakistan. Extreme heat stretched to India, bearing the unbearable. Heat and humidity, beyond human limits there. We will visit London and hear from Delhi.
6: Prepare for wave 5.
1: This transcontinental heat wave is part of a known configuration of big waves that form in the atmosphere of the planet, with a badly bent jet stream above us. The planetary waves in the atmosphere are called Rossby waves. They may split the jet stream or they may form known patterns. The patterns are called zonal wave numbers, and the wave 5 condition rules Earth's northern temperature at this time, at least for a week or two. Instead of these waves moving eastward, as they might, carrying weather along, in the wave 5 condition, systems can stall, becoming quasi-stationary. In the atmosphere, they become ridges forming high pressure and make blocking configurations such as omega blocks. These blocks act like giant boulders in a river, forcing the normal progression of weather systems to grind to a halt or detour around them, so the heat wave lasts weeks instead of a day. Scientists are not sure whether we will get more of these wave 5 events as the planet goes warmer. The record shows, though, that the stalled weather systems get more extreme as warming increases. The windstorm is stronger, the heat hotter, the thunderstorm carries much more rain. Welcome to now. Back on the ground, let's start in India. That is where hundreds of millions of people are suffering and some dying in a marathon of record heat. Hot times before the monsoon rains, it's not new in India in April and May. But this is record-breaking stuff. The 10 hottest cities in the world in late May were not in the Sahara or the southwest U.S., but in India. Long lines of traffic built into gridlock as anybody with cars literally headed to the hills. Water ran out in many regions just when it was needed most. Women trudged miles in 45-degree heat with large jugs on their heads. Workers in big cities roasted in paved streets and shacks with no power, much less air conditioning. With temperatures reaching almost 50 degrees C, India is already approaching that apocalyptic scene of mass heat death that was so well described in the novel Ministry of the Future. I interviewed the author Kim Stanley Robinson in March 2024, and you can find a link to that in my show blog at ecoshock.org. Here is a clip from India, First Post, May 26th.
0: Large parts of India are getting baked under intense heat waves. Across North India, roads are empty by afternoon. And even the wind feels like someone opened a giant oven door. In parts of Uttar Pradesh, temperatures have hit 48 degrees Celsius. Delhi is racing towards 46. Punjab and Haryana are crossing 46 too. In southern India, Hyderabad and Chennai saw daytime peaks in the mid to high 30s. Coastal Mumbai remained relatively cooler in the high 30s, but humid. And Kolkata reported high 30s temperatures. On 19th of May, all of the world's 100 hottest cities were located in India. The India Met Department has issued a clear warning. Severe heatwave conditions will continue across northwest India, central India and east India. The only people catching a break? Those in the hills. Jammu and Kashmir, Himachal Pradesh, where isolated showers are providing some relief. You must assume this is just summer. This is how it is supposed to be. It has always been this hot in India. Just move on. Brave the heat. But what's driving this heat is not normal.
1: You may see videos of people in New Delhi cooling off in a government tent with AC or dancing in a fountain. Don't fall for any propaganda. It is true the Indian government made some improvements, especially with weather warnings. Perhaps fewer people are dying in heat waves today than 20 years ago when nothing was done. But investigative journalist Vidya Krishnan writes, India is being left to die in the heat. Modi has denied the climate change for years. Now, as the death toll climbs uncounted, his government offers branding instead of protection. That was published in Al Jazeera, May 22nd. She points to an orgy of tree felling across the worst affected cities, removing cooling shade. Vidya warns the heat pummeling India's megacities is reinforcing long-standing inequalities of caste, class, and gender in poor and marginalized communities, end quote. Krishna finds a paper from Harvard's South Asia Institute. It describes limits to human heat tolerance and adds 380 million Indians are living in conditions that exceed the capabilities of human physiology. Meanwhile, Prime Minister Narendra Modi says climate has not changed. We have changed. Our habits have changed. The government invests heavily in a coal-powered future and not much in renewables. The people and the economy pay the big price. Before we go to London's big heat, a quick excursion to Moscow. It is hard to believe so many places are so hot in late May. Moscow is as far north as Thompson, Manitoba, and that is north. Nobody in the mainstream Western news tells us about Moscow. This news clip comes from the Indian service Y on May 26th.
2: The heat is being felt elsewhere as well. Moscow recorded its hottest ever May, with temperatures climbing to 30.5 degrees Celsius as an unseasonable heat wave swept across the Russian capital just days before summer officially begins. The previous record was set in 1979, and according to Russian weather officials, the scorching temperatures shattered the previous historical record for May 19 after unusually hot conditions settled over the city earlier this week. For many residents, the sudden heat has been difficult to handle.
6: It's physically challenging. Even my colleagues at the office weren't feeling well yesterday, including me.
2: As temperatures surged, many Muscovites headed to lakes, rivers and waterfront areas in search of relief. While the water still remains cold for most people to swim comfortably, crowds still gathered along the banks to escape the heat. Many linked the extreme weather to broader climate concerns.
7: What do we want? We pollute the planet so much. We have plastic, we have cars. And what do we want? We cut down forests, we destroy rivers, we ruin the land. There you go, all of nature is responding.
2: Just weeks ago, a winter storm had pelted Moscow, breaking a daily snowfall record that stood for nearly 150 years. This early heat wave comes as parts of Europe and Asia continue experiencing increasingly erratic weather patterns, with scientists warning climate change is making extreme temperature events more frequent and more intense.
1: In the late May European heat wave, a French government spokesperson reported at least 5 deaths from drowning as people went into any lake, river, or water they could find. More drowned in Britain last week. This is exactly what happened in Russia during the 2010 extreme heat wave. I covered it. This is from Voice of America during the Russian heat wave of 2010.
8: As temperatures associated with Cairo afflict Moscow, portable air conditioners, oscillating fans, and inflatable pools are flying off the store shelves. After a Japanese tourist died from heat stroke near Red Square, the Kremlin suspended the weekly changing of the guard ceremony. After 2 men died of heat-related causes in Moscow's metro, a consumer group sued the transit operator to bring down temperatures to the legal maximum of 32 degrees centigrade. In St. Petersburg, almost on the same latitude as Anchorage, Alaska, residents are cooling off by jumping into the normally icy canals. Across Russia, almost 2,000 people have drowned since June, well higher than normal. In one tragic case, 6 children at a summer camp drowned because camp counselors were following a Russian summer tradition, trying to cool off by drinking alcohol.
1: And yes, I keep recordings from overseas radio in 2010. So, what is going on in the UK? Poster Met Jam reports. Oxford, the longest-running continuous weather station in UK history, with temperature observations stretching back to 1815, has preliminarily broken its maximum temperature record for May yesterday by over 3 degrees C, with a temperature of 33.7 C. That is unprecedented in its 211-year history. So record temperatures are usually a fraction of a degree higher, not 3 degrees C, over 5 degrees Fahrenheit higher. This is a climate breakout, an early bubble from the coming hot future. As Michael Buchert said on social media, London is so not prepared for what is coming. People are telling me it has mild climate, when I asked about the single-pane windows and lack of insulation. You'll get the extreme heat first, and then the AMOC downturn with extreme cold in Northern Europe. Michael is talking about the increasing possibility that the Gulf Stream or AMOC will weaken with climate change. That stops mild waters and mild air from reaching Ireland, the United Kingdom, Iceland, Scandinavia, and Northern Europe. Michael predicts the UK will experience extreme heat waves along with the rest of the world, but then, decades or more away, I would think, the ocean current may change and a bit of the ice age folds down into the North Atlantic. For now, it is the heat. In just the last 3 years, air conditioner use has doubled in the United Kingdom. Let's hear from Richard Lowes of RAP on radio recently and why adding AC may not be a total disaster.
9: Because the weather is so hot, into the world of air conditioning. As I saw a story earlier today that the number of homes in the UK that have air conditioning has doubled in 3 years to more than 4 million. And I vaguely remember years ago watching a programme about climate change, and it showed that the more people buy air conditioners to cool their homes, the more energy demands it creates, the more climate change that follows. I mean, that was a long time ago. Maybe all the renewables have solved that. I'm joined by Dr. Richard Lowes, a global lead for heat and buildings at the independent global energy policy NGO, the Regulatory Assistance Project. Good morning to you, Richard.
10: Good morning, Matthew. How are you?
9: I'm good, thanks. I'm good. Well, when you see the story, you know, number of homes to have air conditioning in the UK has doubled to more than 4 million in 3 years. What's your emotional and intellectual reaction to that?
10: My emotional reaction to that is I've considered doing it myself, to be honest. Yeah. I work from home, and so, actually, but I do live in the southwest, which is a bit cooler than much of the UK. But I have sat in my home office, which is basically my landing, at 24 degrees, thinking, this is just a bit hot to be working in. And 24 is not really that hot. And personally, I did live in London for a few years. I lived in a south-facing red brick flat. And on those hot summer days, you know, you'd go to the park, have a few beers. It was lovely. And then I'd get into bed and I would just be sweating because it would be above 30 in bed. And there was nothing I could do. There's no airflow. It's London. And so, I feel this one. And also, I've got relatives in care homes. I've got one relative in the care home and it's hot. It's really unpleasant. The room's too hot already. And when the sun comes out again, it's south facing and it just heats up. So it's not surprising at all, really, that people are looking to aircon cooling devices and so on. That's a lot. That's a lot of units.
9: I'm still mildly concerned that if we have 27 million homes with 27 million air conditioners in them, the energy demands are actually going to contribute to global warming and ultimately make our homes hotter.
10: I'm actually not too worried about that in the UK. So most of the heat wave problem, and we are having more heat waves, and this is going to probably be a record-breaking May event for the UK, and heat waves are getting longer. They are getting more intense, but that is really in the southeast and London. So, you know, anywhere north of, I'd say, Birmingham and maybe west of Exeter is probably not going to need aircon anytime soon.
9: Yes, I suspect you're right. Go on, sorry, I interrupted.
10: So our electricity system has got a lot greener, and it's actually the greenest in summer because we've got a huge amount of solar generation now. And so that lines up relatively well with when we need the most heat, most cooling, sorry, because it is sunny. So overall, the grid's got greener, and it's particularly green in the summer when people want to use their aircon.
1: The May heat was certainly not confined to the UK. It was sizzling in France, Germany, the Low Countries, and beyond. The best coverage I could find, not heard in North America, is from the German state broadcaster Deutsche Welle, May 27th.
11: Now, UN representatives are calling it, quote, a brutal reminder of the spiraling impacts of the climate crisis. A so-called heat dome is driving temperatures around Europe into record-breaking territory. France and Britain have already linked several deaths to the heat wave, and experts are warning it could just be a taste of what's to come.
12: Here in the UK, farmers say the unpredictable weather is making it harder to put food on the table.
13: When you're trying to plant crops that you're planting once a year, you need a period of sustainable weather to enable that crop to grow, and that's becoming more difficult.
12: As the UK notched up its hottest day on record, experts say it's still too early to say if this weather is here to stay, but they are certain of what's driving the change.
14: But what we do know is that whether heatwave events are becoming more frequent or more intense, the underlying temperatures, because of human-caused warming, are becoming hotter, and that means that when these heatwaves do occur, they are more intense and more dangerous.
12: And those dangers aren't just academic. Here in France, at least 7 deaths have been linked to the weather. And that number could rise as the government assesses the fallout from what's likely just the first heat wave of the year.
11: And Paris correspondent Lisa Lewis is standing by now with more. So what do we know about the heat-related deaths in France in particular?
15: Well, the 7 people died, according to the government, directly or indirectly linked to the hot weather. 2 of them were participating in amateur sports competitions in Lyon and here in Paris. And then 5 people drowned because they got taken away by rip currents when they were swimming in lakes or in rivers. The authorities have underlined that for now there are not enough swimming guards in place. This is very early. Authorities weren't expecting that heat wave in May. It's actually the hottest day registered in French history. That was yesterday here in France in May.
11: Lisa, how is the French government more broadly reacting?
15: The French government over the past few years has come up with a number of plans, you know, adaptation plans, they call them. They talk about, you know, how to adapt insurance, how to adapt insulation in buildings, what are the new rules for new buildings so that they are, you know, geared up for in extreme heat here in France. And obviously, they're also talking about how people need to adapt to a hotter climate. Here in Paris, the now former mayor, Anne Hidalgo, she's done a number of things. She's planted a lot of trees. She's also pedestrianized certain areas to have fewer cars here in the city that obviously drive up the heat. She's also installed water fountains and these fogging machines. You walk through and you get a little bit of, you know, wet fog in your face. And she's also opened public parks until midnight. That's actually the current mayor who has done that over the past, a few days ago. He said we can spend more time in parks like these because trees obviously cool down the air by several degrees.
11: And this record-breaking heat is being linked to the climate crisis. Tell us more about that.
15: Climate scientific scientists, they say that this is quite unusual for May, but they're not surprised that this can happen here in France. Obviously, climate change means that there will be more extreme weather phenomena and periods like these, you know, either extreme cold or extreme heat. And so people are saying this is really linked to what might be coming, and we really need to adapt to such hot weather because such hot weather periods could happen more often in the future.
11: Lisa, how are people coping?
15: Well, you know, you try to adapt, to drink a lot of water, you walk more slowly to bring down the temperature, you get out of your flat like myself. I live on the 5th floor just under the roof, so I try to get out in one of the parks from time to time, and then you come up, if you can, with energy-efficient cooling systems.
11: DW correspondent Lisa Lewis, thank you.
16: Well, I'm joined now by Peter Thorne. He's a professor at Maynooth University in Ireland, a country that is usually rather cooler than warmer this time of year. The professor's specialty is climate research. Professor Thorne, it's good to have you with us. You have called this heat, and I'm quoting you here, mind-bogglingly crazy. Why is it that way?
17: Well, we've had records for Europe for the last century plus. And if you have a record for a century plus, you expect to break them by fractions of a degree. And across large regions of Europe, we're breaking them by 2, 3, 4, 5 degrees at individual stations, 2, 3 degrees even in individual countries. This is just crazy.
16: And I know that we're, as you say, we're seeing these records being shattered. That in itself is not unusual, but put this in context, if you could, for our viewers. Why is it so significant what we're seeing right now from a climate scientific point of view?
17: What we're seeing right now is the inevitable consequence of 2 centuries of emitting heat-trapping gases into the atmosphere, sadly. We've known this would happen, maybe not at this ferocity. There's always a bit of weather involved in these, but the underlying fingerprint of our impact upon the climate system is undeniable on these types of event, and they will only become more frequent and more severe with additional climate change.
16: Professor, people will look at what's happening and they'll say, okay, maybe it's climate change or maybe it's just the weather. I mean, how much about what we're seeing right now is connected or is specific to this weather pattern that is taking place? And I'm talking about the heat dome that is positioned over Northern Europe.
17: We've had heat domes throughout the 100 plus years. We have observed the climate, and none of them have come close at this point in the year to this ferocity, this duration. So we're undoubtedly seeing some aspect of climate change. Now, it will take some time for scientists to actually undertake the formal attribution of this. But my group will be looking in Ireland, and undoubtedly other groups will be looking elsewhere and trying to quantify this. I have no doubt that they will quantify that it has been made much more severe and likely by climate change. I can't put a precise number on it at this point.
16: Professor, we've been covering the climate change story for a long time now, and it seems that the events we're seeing in the last year or two have truly, as you said, they've been accelerating. Has this caught climate scientists somewhat by surprise?
17: I think we're the least surprised people here. We've always said that climate change is not linear. The temperature change might be linear, but the impacts will be highly nonlinear. We will see it increasingly emerging very rapidly as we warm the climate further. And that's been the case if you look back through the Intergovernmental Panel on Climate Change reports, particularly their Working Group 2 reports on impacts and adaptation. This has been crystal clear to scientists for 2-3 decades.
16: The numbers show that Europe is warming faster than the global average. Does that mean heat waves like what we're seeing right now, are they something that people will simply have to get used to?
17: This is the best the climate will be in our lifetimes. It will only get worse from here unless and until we cease emitting greenhouse gases. And that just makes it stop getting worse. It doesn't magically take us back to a nice pre-industrial climate that we have enjoyed for thousands of years. So this is as good as it gets, guys. And it's going to get worse from here. How much worse is down to us?
16: What are you most concerned about in the foreseeable future? Summers that are going to be long and hot, as apparently what we're beginning this time around? Or are you more concerned, Professor, with the Gulf Stream that pumps all of that warm water up to an air up to Northern Europe, that collapsing, which would then mean, what, very long and very cold winters? Which worries you the most?
17: Right now, what worries me is adapting to what we're seeing right now. But the harder we push the climate system, the more risk there is of these wildcard events happening, these tipping points happening, of which AMOC collapse is just one. Mm-hmm. So if you want to avoid any of these, stop emitting greenhouse gases, stop burning fossil fuels. There are many reasons to do that, go above and beyond climate right now. It's about our economic security, our social cohesion, our prosperity. We need to get off fossil fuels anyway. Climate will be a nice bonus on that. But the longer we push the climate system, the worse we risk things getting.
16: Professor Thorne, we appreciate you taking the time to join us this evening, sharing your insights. We wish you all the best, and we hope that you can stay cool. Thank you.
1: That was from Deutsche Welle News, May 27th. They do good stories with real reporters, although I heard one possible AI voice in that clip. Look for DW News on YouTube.
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1: One last thing. The Wave 5 pattern we began with created another relatively rare event. Two major heat waves at the same time.

before we even start the fearsome El Nino. This is going to be a tumultuous, hot summer. Anything could happen. I'm Alex Smith. Thank you for listening and caring about our world. Say, the gas industry wants to power the world. Wetlands are cranking out gas, too. I think Mr. Methane needs his own little song.

Well, good morning. It's 11 o'clock on a Thursday. Must be time for Green Zine here at WFVR-LP in South Royalton, Vermont. Todd with you here. Henry about to join me, and we're going to start off with a little bit of music because we're going to visit with a woodpecker outside, not in studio, in just a moment. Let's go to this song from the Creole Zydeco Farmers, and it is just called Woodpecker Song. This is Green Zine, your weekly environmental news magazine.

0: style from the Creole Zydeco Farmers. I'm going to let them keep going underneath while we acknowledge our underwriters here for Green Zine. Each week we are brought to you by Bale, building a local economy. Don't forget, they're way helping out with the Royalton Farmers Market, which kicks off this weekend, 11 a.m. to 2 p.m. on Sunday, every Sunday throughout the summer here on the Green in South Royalton. Also, we thank Tom Wells, Daniel Leibowitz, the Upper Pass Beer Company, and the Yes We Can Collective. Thanks to all those folks. And we're going to check in with a woodpecker in just a little bit, but we're going to go to the guy that puts this show together each week. Hey, good morning, Henry. How you doing out there?
1: Good morning, Todd, and hello, listeners. Welcome to a beautiful day again.
0: A beautiful hot day, I'll tell you. I sat outside the market after stopping in South Royalton Market, of course, our very first underwriter here at the radio station. And not that I'm working on a tan, but it was clearly above 70 and probably getting closer to 80 on the sidewalk here in town.
1: Yeah, I think there's supposed to be a record set today.
0: Yeah, not surprising. Okay, so that's the, well, that's not gloom and doom, but it is a little hot when it's going to set a record here this early in June. How about up your way? You getting a breeze?
1: There's a little bit of breeze here. It's very pleasant outside right now. Yesterday it was a lovely day. My buddies at the Soaring Club went soaring yesterday and are going again today. Like those high-pressure zones that and rising thermals when the sun heats the ground and warms things up. So,
0: are you going to be joining them, Henry, soon?
1: No, I'm.
0: Have you hung up your wings?
1: On the sideline.
0: Yeah.
1: I track what they're doing, but
0: yeah.
1: It's a big hike over there, and the best soaring days are days that are the days that are really fun to be up because you can go where you want and really have a lot of flexibility in what you do. And those days tend to be weekdays and are just one launch per person, so you don't get a chance to have multiple people use the same airplane. So I haven't been going over and flying because I don't have my own plane anymore.
0: Yeah, I know, but a classic story to be told over and over again. But we won't tell that again today on the show. What do we got lined up today on Green Zine?
1: Well, we're gonna dive in from multiple sources and look at the power of natural systems and what can supercharge them. And your woodpecker song is very appropriate because the bird note that we're going to do is on woodpeckers. And then we're going to go into the emerald ash borer and two little pieces out of about a 45-minute long movie on the emerald ash borer and kind of what's happened and how nature has done a much better job, or not a better job, has done a free job and has eventually cleaned up or at least put under control the emerald ash borer in places where it's been for quite a number of years.
0: Mm.
1: And we aren't yet on that cutting edge with the emerald ash borer. They're out there mostly taking down ash trees and making them die. The government spent $12.5 billion on combating them and did not amount to much, but
0: Ooh.
1: Nature is doing a pretty good job once it's had time.
0: Yeah.
1: So those are the things we'll be, and the woodpeckers are definitely part of the puzzle.
0: All right, well, go the woodpeckers, and I might spin just a short tale about some ash trees in this area that have been taken down. Let's go. You are tuned to Green Zine here on Free Vermont Radio, and we're going to go to Bird Note. This one's titled, There's More Than One Way to climb a tree.
2: This is Bird Note. There's more than one way to climb a tree. No bird is better adapted for climbing up a tree trunk than a woodpecker. Its foot design is ideal for clinging, with two toes pointing forward and two back. Relatively short legs mean it can anchor itself securely, and the spiky central feathers in its long, stiff tail dig into the bark, bracing the bird against the tree while climbing. So when traveling upward, the woodpecker's a master. Hitching down, not so much. Usually, they'll fly. Nuthatches are also expert climbers, but they can easily go up and down. A nuthatch's tail is shorter than a woodpecker's, but its legs are longer and very strong. It walks over the bark by grasping with one leg while using the other for a prop. And it has a rear-facing toe equipped with a long, sharp claw that's ideal for hanging on while heading downward. One way these different climbing adaptations play out. Primarily, nuthatches search for insects in the crevices of bark while climbing down, while woodpeckers forage as they climb up. So, one sees prey that the other doesn't. For Bird Note, I'm Mary McCann.
0: You will hear that segment, not always about woodpeckers, but each week here on Green Zine. Yeah, that nuthatch has got a good forward and reverse gear. Pretty interesting to hear about the way
1: so it's pretty fascinating. I went searching on past Bird Notes. That one was made to order for this piece on the Emerald Ash Borer that we're going to hear next.
0: Yeah, so I was coming down a road that a lot of people around here know. We do broadcast from South Royalton, but the Royalton Turnpike, which takes you out up till all the way out to Silver Lake, actually, in Barnard. Along the way, we were coming back from, was it a bike ride? I don't know, but some coming along and looked around and said, wow, there's trees. A lot of trees have been taken down. And then we saw some further down that had marked. And then I started to look a little more closely at the downed trees and at the ones that were tagged, and they were all ash trees. So clearly the town of Royalton has taken it. And I have a question for you after all this. Has hired someone to take down, it looks like, at least along that road, all of the ash trees. Now, that huge number that you mentioned earlier, the billions and billions that have been spent maybe needlessly at the federal government level. Are local governments in the state of Vermont getting some funding to do this work, or is this coming out of the normal budget? Do you know?
1: No, that's accumulation of things that the federal government has done, and state governments, and even private individuals who are trying to protect trees. So that's America's pocketbook it came out of, not just the federal government. And the first adaptation to what to do about this was to cut down all of the trees that might be infested, and to map out where those infestations were, and then to bar any wood from crossing those borders. And a lot of effort was put into that, and it was of some use. And certainly once an ash tree is dead, it no longer is any point in leaving it there. But I think a lot of ash trees have been taken out prematurely. The town of Norwich in the last few days took down 400 trees because of the emerald ash borer. I don't know the detail on how they looked and what the situation was, but I think they're still in the trying to wall them off and not have the ash borer move.
0: The idea then is to prevent diseasing other places that doesn't have them. But as you said, taking them all down, what are they going to do with all those downed trees? Are they're supposedly not supposed to leave the town? Are they just going to sit in a pile? Or are they going to be used for firewood? Any idea?
1: I think they used to not be able to travel into areas that don't have ash borer in them, so you could move them within a geographic area that was declared ash borer territory, and the wood is still sound after the tree is even dead.
0: Right.
1: I guess it goes into rotting mode. You can't leave it standing forever, but it's the wood is useful. I've gotten a lot of my firewood 3 or 4 years ago was delivered. I got way too much wood and I've just burned up the last of it. So that was about a 3 year ago delivery, I guess.
0: Yeah.
1: And the person who brought it said, well, all these trees were taken down because of the emerald ash borer. So it was almost all white ash that I was burning. And it makes pretty good firewood, probably not quite as good as rock maple, but it's certainly good. And he commented that he thought that was way overkill, that they were taking stuff down that you didn't have to take down.
0: Yeah.
1: So let's move on to these clips from this piece that's actually a movie. So we won't be seeing it, and they're short clips, but it underscores nature taking over and helping us cure the problem.
0: Now, this first one where I do see the woodpecker that we're going to play, do you want me to go through this first section and then go fast forward to the final minute that you have listed here?
1: Yeah, I can comment for a moment while you're doing the transition.
0: Okay, let's go to this piece right now as we look into what's going on with ash borers and woodpeckers, etc. You are listening to Green Zine.
3: It is 6 in the morning in Washtenaw County, Michigan. The leaves are halfway down. Henry Voss is standing on the edge of an 80-acre stand of timber his grandfather bought during the Eisenhower administration. He has walked this stand every fall for 51 years. He stops under a dead ash tree, 40 feet tall, the bark already coming off in pale sheets. And he listens. What he hears is something he has not heard in this stand at this volume in his entire adult life. Hammering. Sharp, hard, mechanical. Not one bird. 6, maybe 8, layered into one continuous sound. He says it out loud, the way a man talks to himself in deer woods. They came back. He is not the first landowner saying this. He is not even the 100th. And what is killing the beetle that killed his ash trees is not a chemical, not an injection, not a federal quarantine. It is something that was already here. Something we never quite noticed had left. And something that costs nothing at all. In the summer of 2002, two forestry workers in a Detroit suburb noticed that thousands of ash trees on the same block were dying at the same time. They cut one open. Under the bark, they found a beetle nobody recognized. Small, narrow, the color of new pennies dipped in copper sulfate. Bright metallic green. It was Agrilis planipennis, the emerald ash borer, native to eastern China. Almost certainly arrived in wooden packing crates years before anyone noticed. By 2003, it had crossed into Ohio. By 2004, Indiana. By 2008, Pennsylvania. By 2014,
4: this German steel trim.
0: That's the risk of playing that. Yeah, Henry, go ahead. I'll try to fast forward while you discuss this.
1: Sure. Yeah, so this is a fun film to watch as well as to listen to. So those areas where the emerald ash borer has spent longer, it provided so much food for the woodpeckers that the woodpecker population came back up. So, and it was people who were doing bird counts that recognized that there was something bizarre going on with having the woodpeckers, and that was a pileated woodpecker, downy woodpecker, hairy woodpecker, and red-bellied woodpecker. So they're all the woodpeckers that we have here in Vermont, and that population, because of all that. All those critters inside the bark providing food for them, that the woodpeckers went to work and went drilling holes to get them. And then the follow-up was that chickadees would come along and would clean up the grubs and things that the woodpeckers didn't get. And then the nuthatches, because they could see into the bark from a different angle because they were going down the trees head first, they cleaned up more. And we'll go on to the last section and listen to that.
0: All right, here it goes.
3: Henry Voss's stand is not the only stand. The same pattern is now showing up across Michigan, Ohio, Indiana, Pennsylvania, and into upstate New York. In counties where the emerald ash borer has been present for 15 years or more, recruit-sized ash, the young saplings, 6 to 12 feet tall, are starting to survive. Not all of them, but more than the early models predicted. Foresters call them lingering ash. Trees that have lived alongside emerald ash borer pressure long enough that the predator complex has cut the beetle density to a level the tree can survive. In the earliest infested counties around Detroit, the data is the clearest. Ash recruitment is not zero anymore. It is climbing. No quarantine achieved this. No injection program achieved this. No biocontrol release achieved this on its own. What achieved it was the slow, uncounted work of birds and a wasp we never noticed had been here the whole time.
0: Okay, that wraps up that segment.
1: Yeah, so that wasp he spoke of is a parasitic wasp. And if you watch the movie, that's in the notes. The link to it is in the notes. It has an ovipositor that looks mighty nasty, a long needle, and it's able to drive it right through the bark and the wood, and it senses with its antennae the sound of the larvae chewing their way through the layer just under the bark in the wood of the tree, and accurately nails it with its ovipositor and puts a parasitic baby injected into the moth and or the moth larvae, and that does its work and eventually consumes it. And And the wasp then has food to make a new generation of wasps. And so those wasps were there in the woods, but no one knew about them. And it wasn't until they really started looking at ash trees that they realized that wasp was also helping to curtail it. And its population had gone up because they'd had a lot of food too. So that natural system took about 15 years before it developed enough to snuff out an invading problem. So that raises the question, okay, so how do we put nature on steroids? How do we make that happen faster? And there are two more clips. This next one is from Christine Jones, who is an Australian plant and soil researcher and an extraordinary lady. She's unfortunately passed away, but this is one of many, many lectures that you can find up on YouTube. I've seen her in person doing lectures, and this lecture was all about how much NPK fertilizer or brought in fertilizer, chemical fertilizer, we have to put on the fields to make farms profitable, or what's the right level. And I'm just taking the one comment, short comment that she gets into about the power of diversity. So if you're not interested in fertilizer levels, pay attention to the power of diversity.
0: Just to go to a current situation over in the Middle East, those chemical fertilizer you're talking about, that's a lot of what is not coming out of the Straits of Hormuz that a lot of commercial agriculture would use. All right, let's go to Christine Jones. You're listening to Green Zine here at Royalton Community Radio.
5: Back in those days. So there's a couple of interesting things actually came out of this. So we've got 179 years of research here. And what they found, first thing was, and this has recently been published and it's a very, very good article. Obviously 180 years ago, we didn't actually know how to look at microbial diversity, but today we do. But the synthetic fertilizers that were tried reduced, Synthetic fertilizer reduced microbial diversity and microbial function. So scientists looked at what happened to the microbes around the roots of the plants and found that their function had been severely impacted, quite severely, significantly impacted was the terminology that they used, by the use of synthetic fertilizers compared to not using any or compared to using farmyard manure. And the other thing that I found that was really interesting, because one of the things we're going to be talking about today is phosphorus, is that after 179 years of continuous wheat, so that's like growing wheat, removing the product every year for 179 years, and given that that soil was used for cropping, you know, for hundreds if not thousands of years prior to that, the phosphorus levels in those plots that have not received any fertilizer, so they had some controls that didn't get farmyard manure, they didn't get fertilizer, phosphorus levels in those plots have remained the same for 179 years without falling. And there's more and more science around the world showing that phosphorus going out the gate actually doesn't make any difference to how much phosphorus you have in the paddock, in your soils, I mean. So the first of those things that I mentioned was that synthetic fertilizers reduce microbial diversity and microbial function. So let's just have a look at the microbial diversity first and see what's going on there, because this is the driver actually for soil function. And we now know, it doesn't matter what environment we're looking at, whether we're looking in soils, whether we're looking in the ocean, at coral reefs, any living ecosystem that we are studying, we find that biodiversity is the key factor in the effective functioning of all living systems. And that is the same for, you know, the human gut microbiome, the rumen of a cow, and our soils. They're all living systems, and biodiversity is the key factor or the key driver for the function of those systems. So if we look specifically at soil and at soil microbial diversity, what we find, and I won't have time today because we're very short on time, but we could talk for a whole hour or several hours about each of the things that are listed here, how soil microbial diversity affects soil structure. And I think I did talk about that a little bit in a previous webinar for Lower Blackwood. Today, we're going to be talking about how microbial diversity affects nutrient cycling. but there's also a whole lot of information and really good research on how soil microbial diversity actually affects resistance to pests and diseases, crop and pasture productivity. It affects the landscape function, like the whole landscape, the way it works in terms of how it responds to floods, how it responds to droughts. All of that is dependent to a large extent on microbial diversity, soil microbial diversity. And of course, carbon sequestration is another thing that's coming up these days with people registering for carbon projects and need to know how to get carbon into soil and how to have it stabilized in soil. You need to know a little bit about how microbial diversity actually impacts on that. So what we know from the research is that when there are reductions in soil microbial diversity, for whatever reason, we see soil compaction as a direct result of reduction in soil microbial diversity, not necessarily as a result of you driving over it or having cows on it or any of those other things. It's the microbes that have a significant effect on soil structure, and therefore when they're absent, we get soil compaction. And if you find that hard to believe, just look at an area of land that doesn't have any life in it, that doesn't have anything growing on it. You leave soil bare for long enough and it will become compacted, whether you ever drive on it or stand on it or go anywhere near it, it will just compact. So we also see very low nutrient availabilities, which is what we're going to be talking about today, when there is a reduction in microbial diversity. This is the point that I'm really going to labour, is that it's about the microbes and the different kinds of microbes that we have. And then,
0: okay, Christine Jones. Very interesting, Henry.
1: Yeah, tough to hear her, both because of the accent and because Mike wasn't right on her. But what she's saying there, which is just extraordinary to me from a flooding perspective, if you look at it from what biodiversity does to stop flooding, is that when you have destroyed the diversity, you don't have a diverse number of plants growing in the soil, and you don't have, and you've done something, removing the plants does it, as does putting chemicals on that fungi and the different diversity in the soil, members in the soil, all the things that go to all the ecological systems that make soil. What happens is, she said, you get compaction. And what compaction means is that the soil is no longer a sponge. It doesn't take up and hold water. And so you get runoff when you get rainstorms instead of and you get soil that dries out much faster in when there's multiple days without rainfall, and that cuts down the vegetation, which then cuts down on the soil's ability to be fluffy and hold water. So it's a spiral, taking care of the diversity is really important. So here's another example, and this came from National Public Radio. They did a week of one a day, things around the world that are having an effect on climate change, and projects and things that people are doing to offset it. And this one was really appropriate to putting nature on steroids, and in this case, growing a 100-year-old forest in just 15 or 20 years by accentuating diversity and causing the plants to turn on the ecosystem.
0: So it seems, yeah. Well, before we go to that, it seems like what we're seeing in the first two clips, and maybe coming back the other direction, is that human intervention sometimes is very damaging to the natural world when it comes to fertilizers and chemicals, et cetera, maybe taking a whole lot of trees down that you didn't need to do. But also when it's done with a lot of thought and a lot of scientific knowledge, in this next clip, I guess we're going to hear how human intervention has had a really positive benefit. In getting this lined up, the first 30 seconds or so, and I can't, it doesn't have a toolbar to move backwards, so we're going to catch this, but I think we're going to catch most of it. You are listening to Green Zine. Let's go to this piece right here.
6: WBUR's Bianca Garcia outside of Boston.
7: Okay, this one they're ready.
8: In Attleboro, Massachusetts, 50 volunteers gather on an abandoned baseball field. The city's Parks and Forestry Department recently dug between home plate and the pitcher's mound. They brought in new soil and built a fence line around it. This is where the city's first pocket-sized forest will go. 550 native plants have to go in the ground. Volunteers wearing gardening gloves and wellies form a sort of production line. Some dunk saplings in troughs of nutrient-rich water. Others step on shovels to dig holes for the saplings. Some forage for logs heavy with mushrooms. These get folded into the soil to pack it with good stuff. Sydney Battle carefully considers where to plant a sapling in her hands. She's a sophomore at Attleboro High School.
9: I don't want to put an American chestnut right next to another American chestnut. I want to put a variety so it's, like, diverse.
8: Plant diversity is key to what's called the Miyawaki method. It was invented by a Japanese botanist, Akira Miyawaki, in the 1970s. The main idea is to mimic natural, dense forests. That's exactly what volunteers like Jamie Young are doing in Attleboro. He's a junior at Clark University who wants to work in forestry. He shows me how closely to dig the holes for the trees.
10: Oh my gosh, this is my favorite part. So it's about 18 inches, which is your knuckles to your elbow. Yeah, that's how close the trees are.
8: These trees will compete for sunlight and nutrients, so they'll shoot up really fast. Miyawaki forests are said to mature in 20 years rather than the usual 200. Here's Jamie Young again.
10: This will cool the area that it surrounds, and it will sponge the water that comes in from flooding. And I think
8: that's a big deal for Attleboro. In 2023, almost a foot of rain pooled on concrete streets with nowhere to drain. The atmosphere is warming due to climate change, which makes it hold more moisture. So Attleboro can expect more extreme rain in the years to come. These forests aren't a new idea. For more of the backstory, I'm handing the mic to my colleague, Courtney Flatt, from Northwest Public Broadcasting in Washington State.
11: Thanks, Bianca. Akira Miyawaki was interested in how forests can protect people from natural disasters. He died in 2021, but Fumido Koyake worked with Miyawaki. Now Koyake is an emeritus professor at Yokohama National University in Japan.
12: In 1960s, industrial spaces were dusty and noisy.
11: Koyake says that when Miyawaki first came up with this method, climate change wasn't a thing yet. Now, it is. Many people who have planted these forests have latched onto them as a climate solution. They say these pocket forests can soak up carbon dioxide, increase biodiversity, and cool down cities. You can find these forests all over the world. Like here in the U.S., if Attleboro's problem is it's too wet, the issue in Toppenish, Washington, is it's too dry. Take the spot on the Yakima Nation land. It used to be nothing but dirt. Blowing dust made it really hard for drivers to see. That is, until about 6 years ago. That's when Deborah Bird helped plant a Miyawaki forest here.
13: This would be what you would see if you came here, you know, 200 years ago.
11: Bird is a vice chairwoman for the Yakima Nation General Council. She says the plant's roots hold the soil in place. Aspens and cottonwood trees provide shade from the high desert sun.
13: In the summertime, it gets really hot in Yakima.
11: The temperatures can soar to 90 degrees. That's only getting worse with climate change.
13: It's like 10 to 20 degrees cooler inside here. It's really nice.
11: This mini forest was planted near the tribe's jail. Bird says incarcerated people use the mini forest for rehabilitation.
13: Since it's a place of healing.
11: She says this forest was planted in the shape of a medicine wheel. Pathways form the spokes. They lead to an empty hub at the center. Bird points out plants used for traditional purposes.
13: We have alder, we have camas planted, all the naturals, we have a lot of roses.
11: Bird says this forest heals the land. but the science isn't settled on how well the method works as a climate solution. For that part of the story, I'm handing the mic back to WBUR's Bianca Garcia.
8: Yeah, thanks, Courtney. Nerkes Morales is a forestry expert at the Bioeconomy Science Institute in New Zealand. He conducts a lot of research in Chile. Morales noticed the Miyawaki method catching on there, and he wondered if it actually worked.
14: We started looking information about the method, and then when we start figuring out that there wasn't too much evidence to support the claims of the method.
8: It's unclear how effective Miyawaki forests are at reducing emissions, and studies that have been done about this tree planting method don't look at other types of forests grown in the same environment.
14: So how you're going to support that this is better than these other kind of strategies?
8: Other well-researched strategies, like planting single neighborhood trees, for example. John Rogan calls those the foot soldiers of urban cooling. He's a geographer at Clark University in Massachusetts who studies urban plantings. He says that tree planting is a known way to adapt to a hotter planet, and it is a climate solution. So if a city wants to plant a Miyawaki forest to cool down, they should go for it.
15: Any type of greenery is better than none.
8: And Miyawaki forests have one superpower.
15: They generate public interest in greening and participation.
8: Rogan helped the volunteers in Attleboro plant their forest. After about 4 hours of intense work, the volunteers planted the final tree, a serviceberry shrub.
16: This is it.
17: The last one.
8: Volunteers stepped back to admire their work, and I asked Rogan what was next for this tiny forest.
18: It's going to need watering to a certain degree. That will be a big part of it. But you'll see, you know, if we were here in 2 months' time, you'll see growth. There's no doubt about it.
8: In 5 years, these hundreds of plants will form a thicket so dense you can barely walk through. The forest will be self-sustaining. Roots will deepen the soil so it can absorb more rain, and branches will bring shade to help the people of Attleboro stay cool. For NPR News, I'm Bianca Garcia in Boston.
11: And I'm Courtney Flatt in Toppenish, Washington.
0: All right, Henry, pretty interesting segment. I really like that planting trees in the shape of a medicine wheel up there in Yakima, Washington, which I'm a little bit familiar with. I've never been there, but that is about as dry as it can get up there in eastern Washington state.
1: Yes, it is serious territory. It's almost desert. And people, a lot of farms, commercial farms, they do things like lavender and things that are for scents because they are very intense when they're grown in those dry, almost desert environments. So in spotting this one, I actually heard it on the radio, and I said, "Oh wow, that's pretty interesting." And I did some more research on it, and they said for that one where they tore up an abandoned baseball field, they brought in soil. But in other places, they simply put compost that has a broad spectrum of different soil biome, and they put that compost in each hole with the planting. And let that become the establishment, and it doesn't require nearly as much moving of materials and so forth the way they did in the baseball plot. So that intensity of diversity is giving a big kickstart and forcing it all together, apparently, makes the system turn on harder. As the New Zealand person said, well, because there weren't good numbers on it, I'm researching it, so that we'll have good numbers on it. We can really say one way or the other. But and my daughter Nelia does a lot of native plant work, and my sister Joan, who is deceased and lived in Santa Fe, also was drawn to paying attention to native plants, and both of them felt that when you have native species there, that they do best in that environment, and their whole ecosystem that revolves around an individual's species is reinforced. Whereas when you bring in an invasive, something that's come from somewhere else, a lot of times it doesn't talk to the local ecosystem. I reported on Shelburne Farms perhaps 2 years ago. I went to a lecture and presentation there where they were looking at the runoff from the farm into the lake and trying to figure out how to not carry nutrients into the lake to protect the lake. And they found that there was buckthorn along the waterways, and that's an invasive species for Vermont. And so they systematically tore out the buckthorn and let natural plants fill back in its place, and their nutrient delivery into the lake from that waterway dropped way down. And so the buckthorn had not been playing nice with the ecosystem and being useful, being helping with the microbes and with all the things that that makes nature sing. So I don't know. That's a lot to then. If you have that theory in mind, I'm not sure all the different ways you can apply it, but I thought planting a forest, getting the public involved in planting of native species is a great way to spread the word that it is something to be thought about and to be honored. My mother was a landscape architect, which meant she studied plants and planting them. And it was from many, many years ago. She went to school in the 1920s, but she was aware that there were companion plants and that you should plant things that were good companions one with the other. But she didn't understand that plants that were maybe grand and glorious were not necessarily ones that belonged in your environment. And she made some errors in that department, and the land on which she planted burning bush still suffers from burning bush spreading and not being useful.
0: Yeah, right. Hey, did she go to college in the New York area?
1: No, she went in Cambridge, the Cambridge School of Landscape Design.
0: Okay.
1: It was probably only existed for maybe 20 years or something, 30 years. I don't know whether it has any vestige left in any of the other institutions.
0: Wow. Fascinating.
1: It was back in the days of people like Olmsted, who designed Central Park,
0: and, right?
1: People like that.
0: Yeah. Huh. Okay, well, we are we still have plenty of time left in the show, about 13 minutes left in the show. I know you wanted to get into a little bit of solar, but could we take a local break here? I'm taking a look at the White River Valley Herald, which comes out on Thursdays, and we have an in-kind underwriting agreement with them. And interesting, a lot of towns in our area have been the recipients of MERP grants, including the town of Tunbridge, and also the town of Braintree. That MERP stands for Municipal Energy Resilience Program, and some towns have devoted it to the town garage and some to the town hall and other town-owned buildings. And up in Braintree, they've been working with some money that they got from the MERP grant, and they are encountering some problems or issues that they need to deal with as they go along. One thing they're going to do is they were planning on a pellet boiler to heat, I believe this is for their town hall, and they've abandoned that. The price was just getting way too high, and they're looking into other ways of heating, and we know that heating is a major energy user, and often when it comes to using number two heating oil or natural gas, fossil fuels, and how to get off of those fossil fuels. The most recent meeting of Braintree, they discussed things in the MERP-funded project, like weatherization, insulation, ventilation, garage floor replacement, and possible heating systems. What they found out with some of the bids, and once again, to be very careful, one of the contractors bid on doing the garage floor over, but didn't include in the bid the removal of the old garage floor, which, of course, meant that the bid meant to be a lot higher. Discussion also shifted toward whether the town should postpone installation of a new heating system while still moving ahead with weatherization and floor replacement. One of the selectmen outlined one possible path forward in which the town would proceed with replacing the garage floor and prepare infrastructure for possible future radiant heat installation. So just a little bit of a warning that when these MERP grants become available again, which we hope that they do, these are state-funded grants, that you try to get all your ducks in a row and really get the numbers nailed down and don't get sort of caught out of whack. We know that a lot of places have put in pellet systems, and they're maybe not as great for the environment as they were initially marketed, Henry.
1: Yes, I would agree. I think wherever you can avoid burning something is puts the at least the climate ahead. Burning produces CO2, gives you climate change, and if you truly have a waste product that's going to rot quickly and turn into CO2 gas anyway, maybe burning it on the trip is only accelerates it. But a dead tree in the forest takes a lot of years before it's returned as CO2 into the environment, and it builds the soil in the meantime, which means that it's a sponge and it's making a natural system work. So I think the use of wood mass for heating is not the best. I burn wood in my house, but I'm tightening up my house and trying to make it so I burn less and less and less.
0: Yeah, well, I know what that's all about. So people are scratching their head going, well, if I'm not going to have a pellet stove or if I'm not using a lot of firewood, what am I going to do? Of course, we have talked about heat pumps here and, still kind of a work in progress as to efficiency, installation, et cetera. But I went to this Climate Film Festival, which we may talk about here briefly, and Efficiency Vermont, that group over there that's doing a lot of environmental work. And we had one of the members of that committee, Tegan, on with us last week from the Rochester Climate Initiative, and they had this flyer there, and here are some warnings. If you do get a heat pump and you want it to be optimal, here are things not to do with your heat pump. There's eight of them here. Don't worry about the temperature reading. A heat pump measures ambient room temperature differently. Set your heat pump to a comfortable temperature, then adjust the setting up or down over the course of a few days until you've reached that ideal temperature that feels good to you, and then leave it alone. Don't leave your existing heating system cranked up. Yeah, we're probably going to keep some of our old heating systems. Well, then it's competing with the heat pump, and the heat pump is not going to be as efficient. Don't mess around with it every day. Don't go easy on your heat pump. The best way to benefit from the heat pump and get superior efficiency is to use it for as much heating as it can handle. Tip number 5, do not use auto mode. It's natural to think that auto mode would be a more efficient setting, but if you use it, your unit runs the risk of toggling unnecessarily between heating and cooling. Don't use the lowest fan speed. It actually works more efficiently if you're using the highest fan speed. Don't forget to keep up on maintenance, and don't worry about an ideal swap over point. And what is that? It's the exact temperature below which it costs less to run your backup system than your heat pump. It's not easy to figure out since it depends on backup fuel, heat pump model, electricity rates, and many other factors. So that was some information I picked up over in Rochester while we watched the Climate Future Film Festival. 2 hours of short films from all over the world, a couple from the U.S., one from Iran, the Philippines, Canada, U.K., the one that Bill McKibben voted as his favorite film called The Operator, a funny film. Well, not really all that funny at the end. It was kind of a surprise ending from France, and also a film from Australia. And I'm just going to briefly move over to Solarfest, Henry. Solarfest is happening, a reduced Solarfest this year. Workshops and most of the activities are all going to take place on one day, and that day is Saturday, August the 8th. And just to give you a little teaser about some of the workshops, so a really educational event as Solarfest always is, there will be some music. There'll be some hiking and some biking and good food, etc., and camping available there that you could come early and camp on Friday and stay until Sunday. But the actual programming is all happening on Saturday the 8th. And some of the proposed, there are 4 workshop tracks. Solar and storage is one of them, renewable energy, green buildings, and then transportation. Actually, I think it goes beyond that. And then farming and food, and then living sustainably. So it's really about 6 different tracks. They're going to whittle these down. I don't think they're going to have all of them. John Blittersdorf always puts on a wonderful workshop, mostly about off-grid solar, and some of our listeners may already be living off-grid. Balcony solar, which you mentioned here, Henry, is also something that John may be doing, moving into renewable energy. Somebody wants to do a workshop on small wind myth-busting, and I'm going to have a question for you off-air about that, Henry. Into green buildings, design for a sustainable world, 10 principles you may or may not have thought of. Build your own wind certs demo, weatherizing, a navigator on that. Geothermal heat pumps, I think that one is definitely going to happen. Net zero design. In the EV world, build your own e-bike, an EV expo, EV power for food trucks, and it just goes on for there. So they're really starting to ramp up over there. The site is in Brandon. If you want to get breaking information on as they confirm these workshops, just go to solarfest.org.
1: Yes, so...
0: Maybe they need you to do a workshop, Henry. There's still time.
1: No, I did one last year.
0: I know. You could do another one.
1: I would be pleased to do that, actually. I'll get in touch with them.
0: I'll be busy down by the music, but I'll come to some workshops as well. Yep.
1: Yeah. So let me just comment on 2 things. Heat pumps are a great solution, and they work. And that list of managing your heat pump is extremely good list, and I'm learning from that. My partner here in Burlington has a heat pump for her house, and we do turn the heat pump off at times when we probably shouldn't. Probably should just let it play itself, So in the wintertime, part of what happens when you are heating the house during the day, keeping it steady temperature, that the thermal mass of the house helps carry you into the nighttime. If you were away from the home for the day and you let it cool off and then you want to bring it back up to temperature in the evening, it's an inefficient thing to do with the heat pump because they like snow.

0: bad advice. I think that they could have done it with a heat pump alone. Thoughts on that. So just a quick comment on a recent, as of 2 days ago, podcast, or maybe it was yesterday, from Volts. They do one every single week, so there's always plenty of ideas about the barriers to moving to electrifying everything and what you can do about it. And and they had James McGinnis, who's the CEO of David Energy and co-founder of the Distributed Energy Resource Task Force, on, and he made the comment. He said, porch solar, plug-and-play solar panels, which are either in the legislature getting ready to come online or are already online in 34 states.
1: Wow.
0: So it's a massive movement that's moving towards it. Some of those states may not make it across the finish line.
1: Right.
0: But I bet the majority of them do. Vermont will have it next year. It didn't make all the crossovers and things to be voted, but the committees that worked on it gave it a big thumbs up.
1: Good.
0: And so let me just
1: 30 seconds
0: on.
1: Henry,
0: his comment was he thinks that's going to be a real game changer. He said if you think of iPhones or cell phones and say if each user had to go through all the permitting process that's required for solar, do you think that it would have taken off?
1: We'll have to hold off until next week, Henry. Hey, great show. We'll see you next time. Green Zine, WFVR LP, South Royalton. Bye-bye, Henry.

0: Democracy Now in our 30 years and independent media overall, along with the director, Carl Diehl, and Catherine Grody, the actor, will be moderating. Tomorrow night, I look forward to being in Tampa, Florida, celebrating WMNF. We'll be at the Sunray Theater for 6:30 and 7:30 screenings of Steal This Story, Please. Then on to Miami on Saturday, two screenings. And then on Sunday at 1 o'clock, another screening as well at the O Cinema. Next week, we'll be in Sheffield, England, and in Belfast, Ireland, and then on to Vermont. You can check our website, democracynow.org. I'm Amy Goodman with Nermeen Sheikh.
1: WFER, LP, South Royalton. The Ranger is coming up on the roads. Biking enthusiasts really like this event. And Royalton Community Radio will be supporting the festivities on Saturday night. Also, Water is Life on June the 7th at the first opening Royalton Farmers Market on the South Royalton Green. It's going to be happening every Sunday, and that's really exciting.

West Nkosi with Percy Jive number 1 on WFER LP South Royalton. African Music in My Bones with Rebecca Began. And as always, I begin by thanking our members. And then we have so many wonderful local sponsors. And I get to name a few on my show. All here in, these are all in Tunbridge or Royalton. We've got the Upper Pass Beer Company, the Crossroads Bar and Grill. 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

South Royalton Market, our own neighborhood store, since 2001. It was a lot of work to get it going, and there it is. And then there's Daniel Leibowitz, too. Thank you to these sponsors for our neighborhood, our audio neighborhood. And I am playing influential artists, this time from South Africa, as the 80s came on the horizon and apartheid was really at its worst, most clamped down era. And we heard Wes Nkosi, and he started off with Kwela playing Penny Whistle and traded that in for a used saxophone because times were changing, and I'll get into that some more. But first, I want to play the Soul Brothers. We cannot underestimate the effect of this Zulu band as it evolved and created a totally new sound. As the singer David Milano said, it was hard times and people worked hard to get by, and we kept them dancing. They had hit after hit after hit and defined, really, jive and bakanga during the 80s. Here is their first big hit. I don't know, 1981 maybe? Mshoza Wami, stylish. Then we'll follow that with Akabongi, which means helplessness.

And here with the instruments, it is guitar driven, but very different from Jit with the Bunda Boys. This is based on Zulu rhythms and replication of instruments, and also very influenced by American soul. One of the differences between Kwela going into Mbakanga was that everybody could carry their instrument around and improvise in the Kwela days. Smaller, more informal bands, not much recording. Easier to perform spontaneously during apartheid. Then with Mbakanga, things got more sophisticated. It became plugged in and studio-centered, whole new sound. Here is another thing with the Soul Brothers is they brought an organ keyboard. Here is Tsolisa Umoya, a bit of a slow one called Be Peaceful, Let Your Spirit Be at Peace.

And we'll wrap up this little concert set with the Soul Brothers' Into Yami. That it's not doesn't mean into the way we say into. Into Yami, my everything, my baby. Yep, and here's the organ.

They defined Township Jive, Mbakanga, huge influence. In the 90s, two of the founding members died in different ways, and the organist Moses Ngenwa and David, the singer David Masona, continued for a while, mostly doing ballads until Masona's death in 2015. And that first hit I played you was actually from 1977. But by 1980, they were really flying. And then another amazing band that set the tone and definition for Mbakanga are, of course, the Mahotela Queens. They started, oh my goodness, they started in the 60s. And they were the first to use electric rhythm section. And they had five women vocalists led by Hilda Klubatia, and she still remains the core, as other bands have come and gone, including Wes Nkosi was the leader of their backup band. So now what I'm going to do is play their first hit. I don't know. This is like late 60s. Nope. This is 1973 was their first hit. And it is called Umkulo Nawufeli. The music never ends. Umkulo, the music. Umkulo Kawufeli never ends. See, now you know some Zulu. Here it is.

I don't know. Maybe I should start doing a word of the week, but umkulo. That's a very good one. Music. I haven't done this before, but I am looking up what things mean more and more because it's available. And maybe I can do that. Anyway, umkulo. Here is another one. And in that song, you heard the five-part harmony with a counterbalance of the male voice. Not so much. And in this one, not so much either. That became an element that was thrust upon them later, getting a male bass or groaner going in here. And we'll talk more about that in a minute. Here is Dikong, and that means destitute. And this is from an early hit album.

And here is Mas Latini coming in as the bass voice from a compilation of South African music, Wozani Mahipi. Come, counterculture, come. Hippie, standing in for alternative culture. Very popular idea.

Sorry. These are actually short, shorter than usual, so I don't have the rhythm of it as I check out facts. And Wes Nicosi, as I said, was the band leader. And in the 90s with Mahlatini, the Mahotella Queens began to tour internationally. And I actually did hear them, got to hear them. That was the 90s at the Hopkins Center. Then in 96, Wes Nicosi, who had produced so many people and did a lot of compositions for the Mahotella Queens, among others, was killed in a car accident. And it really threw them for a loop. And they had to regroup, and they did. And they have lasted and lasted. The basic three women from the first five continued. And they have done this now for 50 years, and their latest, last, most recent album came out not very long ago. I'll have to check. What does it say? I was going to say before COVID. After it came out in 1925. Hey, that's pretty recent. Their most recent, and I have played some from it, but to remind you, this is Buya Buya. Buya Buya means come back, come back. And that is from a few years ago, one of the top hits.

And just some great guitar there. And again, the male voice is more in the background with this, with their later music. And what else did I want to say? Just such exuberance, such a wonderful. And you can say you heard it here on Royalton Community Radio, 96.5 on your local FM. All volunteer DJs, tech, folks putting on events, music at events during the summer. The neighborhood. Going back to Western Kosi, here are a couple. I think this one of them, this one has both penny whistle and sax. African Spirit followed by Village Bump.

Before Quella and Mbakanga, there was a rich influence of South African jazz, also known as Marabi. The epicenter of the jazz scene was Sophiatown. And you might remember, if you listened a few weeks ago when I was doing Huma Sakela and Abdullah Ibrahim and how they had been in the same band together as very, very young men. 1961, they got to play together 1 year before the apartheid government just clamped down on large musical audiences and gatherings. Well, this was so with Sophiatown. The jazz scene there was scattered, destroyed, when the bulldozers came in and demolished the town, demolished the city, Black City. So, the African jazz pioneers formed in the early 80s to reconstruct and celebrate the big band era in South Africa pre-apartheid. So this first one we're going to listen to is called Way Back 50s.

And that baseline thread is very common in Mbakanga jazz pieces. I think of bands like The Movers that I've played, and I'll obviously play you again sometime. The African Jazz Pioneers did an album with the Mahotella Queens, and I will play one piece from that, Shukuma, Shake It, fairly recent.

Well, wouldn't you know, that's one of the tracks they're not singing with them. That's okay. In the next month, I will feature Hello, Hello with Mahotella and the African Jazz Pioneers, where they do sing. Closing out with one more short one from West Nkosi. Duba Duba 600. This is WFERLP South Royalton.

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Welcome to another edition of the Concert Music Safari. Tom Healy here. A pleasure to be with you on a gorgeous June the 4th. And we launched the program with the birthday celebrant, actually born not on this date, but on June the 2nd. The calendar was bereft, the absent of any composers born on June the 4th. I'm sure that can't be true, but I'm a big fan of Edward Elgar, the British composer, and so I thought we'd lead off the program today with a march. One of the five marches known as Pomp and Circumstance. And apologies, but because I had to go back to the program here. And which one did I play? Oh, yes. Oh, so the March, Opus 39, number 3, the March in C minor. We heard a performance by the Royal Philharmonic Orchestra under the direction of André Previn. Let's switch to music written a little later in that same century by the composer Sergei Rachmaninoff, known mostly for his piano compositions, concertos, and solo piano works. So we're going to hear one of them now. It's the Variations on a Theme of Corelli, who was a Italian Baroque composer. A theme that was supposedly, it turns out it wasn't an actual theme written by Corelli, but Corelli used it to greater effect in music that he wrote for violin and continuo. So he used it. Rachmaninoff used that theme. And let's see. So Rachmaninoff composed the work in 1931 at his holiday home in Switzerland. And it's got all the vestiges of the late Romantic music composed by Rachmaninoff. He was not a slave to new trends, fully ensconced in the Romantic era. We're hearing the pianist Nikolai Luganski, Variations on a Theme of Corelli, Opus 42 for piano by Sergei Rachmaninoff.

The Rhapsody, no, it's not. The Variations on a Theme by Corelli. Opus 142, written in 1931 by the composer Sergei Rachmaninoff. Nikolai Lugansky was the pianist. And this is the Concert Music Safari. Heard here every week at this time on your Voice for South Railton Community Radio. 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
1: Thanks, Jen, for all you do for the station and for that great program that you have. Speaking of thank you, I'd like to thank the underwriters for my program, Concert Music Safari. And they are Outpatch and Seven Stars, the Vermont Law and Graduate School, I should say Seven Stars Arts Center, pardon me, Vermont Law and Graduate School. Thank you to Solaflect and the South Royalton Market. Thank you to Daniel Leibovitz. Thanks to the Upper Pass Beer Company. And for local events, well, you know we talk about our website and how helpful it can be. When one of the ways it's helpful is the listing of local events here in our area coming up this weekend or several weeks away. But there you can find them. If you're planning a sojourn to our area, or you live here already and want to know how to plan your weekend, and if you wouldn't mind setting some time aside to visit the Royalton Farmers Market. Because Sundays, between the hours of 11 a.m. and 2 p.m., they have the free summer arts series. And coming up this Sunday, the 7th of June, the theme for this weekend is Water is Life. So that's sponsored by BAIL, Building a Local Economy. So for more information about this, visit our website and show up and support the Royalton Farmers Market and BAIL. We head to the 16th century and the composer from the Netherlands, Pieter Zoon Sweelinck, born in 1562 and passed in 1621. He was a renowned composer and organist and also a great teacher of folks from other parts of Europe. Came to study at the master's feet, including Samuel Scheidt and Pretorius and Scheidemann, amongst others. He wrote a lot of choral music. He was a church musician and was responsible for providing music for morning and evening services, so he compiled a great number of pieces for organ, keyboard, and choir. So we're going to hear some of his choral music, a collection known as the Cantones Sacre, Sacred Cantatas. They're more like motets. And we're going to hear three of them here this afternoon. Three motets, Ecce Prandium Meum Paravi, which the translation is, Behold, I have prepared my banquet. Then Ab Oriente Venerut Magi, from the east the Magi come, and In Te Domine Speravi, in you, O Lord, I take refuge. The performance is from the Trinity College Chapel Choir, Cambridge, under the direction of Richard Marlowe.

Some very quiet pastoral music from a symphony subtitled A Pastoral Symphony. Ralph Vaughan Williams, Symphony No. 3. We heard the second movement with the London Symphony Orchestra under the direction of André Previn. Before that, we listened to music, choral music from the Renaissance. The composer is Sve Link, and we heard three motets. Those were performed by the Trinity College Chapel Choir under the direction of Richard Marlowe. This is the Concert Music Safari, heard here every week at this time on your voice for South Railton Community Radio, WFVR-LP, Free Vermont Radio at 96.5 on your FM dial, and streaming online at royaltonradio.org. It's a pleasure to be here on a beautiful Thursday afternoon. If you are listening to me on Sunday morning, that's my replay. Hello, Sunday morning. Hope you're up and about at 5 a.m. I suppose the only people listening to me are farmers or sheep herders. I know of one of the latter. I don't know of any of the former. We're going to continue now with some more elegiac music, elegy-type music. Stravinsky wrote two works, one commemorating the death of the conductor Koussevitzky's wife, performed in 1948, and it's called Ode. It's in three short movements. He also composed a commemorative piece in memory of Debussy. That was in 1920. So we're going to hear these pieces back to back. Ode is performed by the Royal Scottish National Orchestra, under the direction of Sir Alexander Gibson, and the Symphony of Wind Instruments, which is what this is. It's the Nash Ensemble under the direction of Sir Simon Rattle. The orchestral and wind music of Igor Stravinsky.

That was the music of Igor Stravinsky. It wasn't what I planned on playing, but I went with it. We heard his work called Ode. And then we skipped to the Symphony in Three Movements. And we heard the first movement entitled Overture Allegro. Both performed by the Royal Scottish National Orchestra under the direction of Sir Alexander Gibson. And we're deep into the second hour of Concert Music Safari. And before I forget, I'd like to thank the underwriters of my program. They are incredibly grateful and support. They are incredibly generous and supportive, and I am grateful. Grateful to the organization known as Outpatch and the Seven Stars Arts Center. Thank you to them. Thank you to Vermont Law and Graduate School. Thank you to Soloflect and the South Royalton Market. And thank you to Daniel Leibovitz and the other, the Upper Pass Beer Company. These and many other fine businesses, institutions, and individuals help keep your voice for South Royalton Community Radio going, growing, and flowing. Winding up the afternoon with another work by Edward Elgar, and his violin concerto. He began it in 1890 and became frustrated. He wanted to write something. Fritz Kreisler, the renowned violinist of the late 19th, early 20th century, wanted a work to perform, and he finally did deliver a work which was deemed the last really popular work Elgar composed, premiered in 1910. It's the longest work that he wrote us an orchestral work. So we're going to hear the second and third movements with a performance by the violinist Kyoko Takazawa and the Bavarian Radio Symphony Orchestra under the direction of Sir Colin Davis. Please enjoy the music of Edward Elgar, his violin concerto, Opus 61.

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Being gay is a sin, and Jesus died for our sins. Therefore, Jesus died for the gays. And if you are not being gay, then he died for nothing, and you are bringing shame to his name. Amen. God bless the gays.

WFVRLP South Burlington. We are celebrating Pride Month here on my so-called radio show. I'm your host, DJ Momcore. 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So we started off today's show with I'm Gay, Todrick Hall. I heard that song like a few weeks to 4 weeks ago, and I wanted to just play it then and there, but then for you guys on the show. But then I figured that I gotta wait till Pride Month. Couldn't just make it like extra perfect. And then following that, boom, boom, boom, boom, Venga Boys, of course. All right, this next one is going out to my girl Cecily, who has been consuming my every waking thought with this playlist that we're making for June 21st, summer solstice. It's also Father's Day, Sunday, June 21st, 2 to 4 p.m. live only. So you got to tune in 96.5 FM or WFVR.org. You can stream it, but we're not going to be like archiving it or playing it on the replay tab. So it's like a one and done magical blip of a show. So anyway, Cecily, this next one's for you.

All right, I hope you were dancing to the last set. Oh my goodness, babies. Woo! Believe by Cher. Gotta love that one. Do you believe in life after love? Because something inside me says. Love at First Sight, Kylie Minogue. Oh God, I love that song too. Work Bitch, Britney Spears. And of course, Vogue, Madonna. Just trying to keep it like super fun and dancey in here for you this week as we celebrate Pride Month on my so-called radio show. The next set is a lot of fun. That's all I'll say. Enjoy.

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1: 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You know what I mean?

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Oh, jeez. I got a little clicky there. I'm Too Sexy, right, Sid Fred? I haven't listened to that song in so long, so I figured none of you had either, so it was okay to play. I fell into a rabbit hole of 90s, like gay 90s dance tracks last night. So that's where that one came from. And together again, Janet Jackson, a live version of She Has a Girlfriend Now, Real Big Fish. Love that one. And of course, I Kissed a Girl, Jill Sobule. I love all those 90s tracks. What a super fun set. So I am DJ Momcore. This is my so-called radio show. We're celebrating Pride Month this week here at Royalton Community Radio, at least for this hour. And my buddy Ralph Molinario had a really cool, like, gay bluegrass set in his show Backroads Bluegrass and Beyond, Wednesdays 1 to 3 p.m. I think he's going to be doing a little gay set every week for the month, so that'll be fun. Tune into him. Speaking of fun things to do, there's a couple local events going on you might be interested in. Saturday, if you're listening live, the 6th, there's the Ranger Bike Gravel Grinder in Tunbridge and Royalton Community Radio, and Shea Berry of the Conscious Party will be at the party in the pasture. So check that out. And then the Royalton Farmers Market starts on Sunday, 11 to 2 p.m. on the green. There's food, live music, family fun, and cool workshops. So all kinds of cool local things to do this weekend. So we're just going to jump into the next set. Just some more fun, danceable tracks. So enjoy, babies.

All right. Thank you, Duffy, for that amazing request. I trusted him and I went in blind and I was not disappointed. I was dancing in a lesbian bar, my earworm for the next 24 hours by Jonathan Richman. Richman? Richman. And then before that, a classic, Heaven by Bryan Adams. I was listening to a dance cover of that song, like a 90s dance cover. And I was going to play that, but I just love Bryan Adams. And I had his tape, Summer of 69, in high school. So I had to represent the 90s babies with that one. And then a new one by Harry Styles, Dance No More. Okay. Woo! We couldn't do what we do here at Royalton Community Radio if it wasn't for the kindness and generosity of our members and underwriters. And some of those amazing underwriters that support Royalton Community Radio and my so-called radio show are Tunbridge Public Library, Outpatch, South Royalton Market, Bale, Vermont Law and Graduate School, Dave Mascavita, and the Stratford Organic Creamery. 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Okay, I have been DJ Momcore. You have been my beautiful babies. Thank you for indulging me for Pride Month and just sharing the gay music all hour. And it's been a blast. And this next one, I encourage all of you TV streamers to head on over to the icon that looks like a fruit and check out Widow's Bay if you haven't watched that show already. It's amazing, and this song's off that soundtrack, and also a fun 90s dance groove. Coming up next is Duffy with Hannah Handy and Me, 5 to 7, and then after that is Fourth Branch Jazz, 7 to 9. Drive safe and text me when you get home. Bye.

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on the Statue of Liberty are these words: give me your tired, your poor, your huddled masses yearning to breathe free, the wretched refuse of your teeming shore. Send these, the homeless, tempest-tossed to me. I lift my lamp beside the golden door.

That's Hanahan and me starting off with My Country Tis of Thee, Crosby and Nash, and the We Sing, Statue of Liberty excerpt. Always good to be reminded. And we will be focusing on time for the next 2 hours and all different kinds of perspectives and ways to think about how time goes. And the first one will be One Day More from Les Miserables, the original London cast ensemble, and also about kindness and helping each other, this playlist. So we have Heal the People, Heal the Land, and that's Archie Roach right out of Australia. Let's see. 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

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Hi, I'm Paul Kiffner. I'm the host of the Monday Morning Mix program, 7 to 10 on Monday mornings. Lots of fun music to get your week off on the right foot. So tune

0: I got to back up to go ahead again. That was Kate Wolfe. What a beautiful rendition of that song. Bob Dylan, Time Passes Slowly. You had Jimmy Durante. Durante. And growing up, he was just aces with me. Love the guy. As time goes by, Van the Man Morrison, Days Like This. And that was the Pigrim Brothers with End of Time. And does anyone really know what time it is with Chicago? Let's see. And I think I'm caught up now. I got Keith Richards with X Line Pensive Winos. Time is on my side. And Miguel Talavera with a really cool acoustic version of Walk of Life. And I might as well go one more with Tom Rush doing the Circle Game. And before we get all to that, we got a DJ dance party June 5th, which makes it tomorrow. And that's a little theater on River Street. And Woodstock goes from 8 p.m. to 11:45 p.m. And it's a DJ dance party. Grab your bestie and put on your dancing shoes for a late night dance party with DJ B. Cocktails and mocktails for purchase from our good friends at Ransom Tavern. Suggested donation $10 at the door. And that sounds fun. DJ dance party right in Woodstock, Vermont. What else we got going here? I think we'll play an announcement and get to these other ones later.
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Yeah, the action.

0: was the Water Boys. How long will I love you? Sunrise, sunset, and that is Julia Magnese and Zero Mostel. What a great tune that is. And Time coming up with Pink Floyd. And another one named Time with Hootie and the Blowfish. And John Hiatt coming up with Long Time Coming. All right, I'm going to be thanking the underwriters for Andy and me right here on WFVLP. And it is I, Johnny Two Scoops, bringing this action tonight. I'm going to be thanking the Tunbridge Hill Farm for supporting Free Vermont Radio, as well as Scan VT, the Royalton Memorial Library, and the Yes We Can Collaborative. And I think we'll play a little announcement and then get right back to it.
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All righty. And what else we got? That's on a 6th. Let's go. We got something else on the 6th. We got Phoenix Fest with Zach Nugent at Sharon Academy. Whoa, and that goes 4 to 7 p.m. June 6th, 4 to 7, Sharon Academy High School. And, wow, so that's pretty cool, too. A couple of really cool things to go to, and maybe you can bounce between them. Phoenix Fest with Zach Nugent at Sharon Academy, 4 to 7 on the 6th of June. What else we got? More music stuff. Cool things are happening. It's just something you might have to write down because it's a little down the road. You might have to put it on your fancy phone or put it on that calendar on the refrigerator. It is Tunbridge Public Library, 2 to 5 p.m., and it is Make Music Vermont. And come celebrate the summer solstice with free live music on the front porch of Tunbridge Public Library as part of the International Music Day, which takes place in over 1,000 cities and 120 countries around the world. Local musicians, and here's quite the lineup coming up, so get ready for this, include Rudy Riddell, Adam Smith, Dan Rota, Anna Mary Zigman, Nan Frost, John Mahan, Linda Clark, and your host, Neil Fitzgerald. And as a side note, Neil Fitzgerald, who used to have a host a show here on WFVLB, will be in the studio next Thursday, 5 to 7 on my show. And we're going to go through his history. He's going to play some of the most amazing music. And it's very enjoyable. Tune in. Write it down, as Hal Roach would say. And it says here, bring a chair or a blanket. Enjoy some great local music on the porch. Where? Tunbridge Library. When? June 21st, 2 to 5. And in the event of rain, the concert will be in the library. So that is something. There's two things. Really pretty awesome to look forward to. And coming up now, we got Brandon Santini, One More Day, and A Day in the Life with the Beatles following that.

Hey,

That was Hex Bender with "The Good Times Are Over." And if they go, what's going on, Chandler? Center for the Arts on down Main Street, downtown Randolph, is having Echoes Through Time, and it is a Floydian trip. And on the 6th at 7 through 9, and it brings music of the Pink Floyd to life with stunning detail and massive sound. So, Pink Floyd fan, that sounds like a great one. Again, it is on the 6th, 7 to 9 p.m. at the Chandler Center. And I'm going to be thanking folks for underwriting for the Odd and Handy and Me show right here on WFVR-LP in South Royalton. I'd like to thank the Tumberchill Farm for supporting Free Vermont Radio, as well as Scan VT, Royalton Memorial Library, and the Yes We Can Collaborative. And thank you for tuning in. We're going to play out with, I think we'll play out with Running for So Long, House is a Home, Parker Ainsworth. And this is from the movie Peanut Butter Falcon. And what a great movie that was. Okie doke, and thanks for tuning in.

Lord, I just can't hardly wait. We've been worn down in the hardest ways. The long night's over.

Oh my Lord, I just can't hardly wait. We've come so far through the darkest days. The long night's over,

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This is Fourth Branch Jazz. Starting out here with some Elevation. Muriel Grossman, Momentum. We got some momentum. Thanks for listening to Royalton Community Radio.

Thanks once again for joining us here on Fourth Branch Jazz. That was Muriel Grossman from Spain playing the saxophones from a track called Elevation. Radomir Milojevic on guitar. He also produced that album. Gina Schwartz on the bass. Uros Stamenokovic on the drums. That's a great album altogether, but that's all we're going to go to from that today. Before I get any farther, I would like to thank the underwriters of this program that make this all possible. Tom Wells, Robin Reynolds, ScanVT, GreenVest, Soliflect, I Care For You, the Frankenberg Agency, Hoyt's Healing Hands, and the Firehouse in Ladder One Grill. Thank you all for your support of this show and this radio station. Those of you who have been following my show might know that I am stuck in some kind of Miles Davis electric, I don't want to say purgatory, but it kind of is a purgatory when I hear what happened in some of those recording sessions during Bitches Brew, for example, and what came out on the album and how much it was cut up and changed around. And not that I'm against, you know, using effects and pasting good things in here, but it was almost like you put the kid in the candy store and you locked the door from the inside or something. It kind of went a little too far for me. So I've taken it upon myself to explore, you know, what about Bitches Brew was so kind of hard for me to latch onto. And that was a good bit of it, because the band that Miles Davis played with during that period was pretty excellent. They did perform live, sometimes with John McLaughlin, but generally without. And a lot of that music was not really released until much later, until the record company was scrounging around the vaults for something to release and, you know, get Miles Davis's contract fulfilled. So with all of that behind us, I thought I'd take a song that I quite like. The train's going by. That's nice. This is being recorded live here Thursday evening, June 4th. That will come into play a little bit later. But yeah, the train just went by, 7:12. One of my favorite songs, tunes from that did make it on that album is Spanish Key. And apparently Miles Davis in this period around early 1970 often ended his live shows with The Theme, which was a tune from earlier in his career whose attribution I'm forgetting right now because I don't have my special little black book that has all the answers. I'm doing this from memory. So we're going to hear Spanish Key and then go into a couple full takes from the sessions surrounding Bitches Brew. Honky Tonk, Willie Nelson. Maybe we'll get to Duran, I don't know. But I'm really interested in going with the Spanish Key, the theme. Honky Tonk's a fun song. And then we're going to take a tangent from this period and go from there. So I hope you enjoy what's coming up, and I appreciate you listening. I'm the Hackman, and you are listening to Fourth Branch Jazz here on Royalton Community Radio. Get ready for some Spanish Key to The Theme, live at the Fillmore of 1970.

That was Spanish Key, the theme, with Miles Davis on trumpet, Steve Grossman on the saxophone, Chick Corea doing electric piano, Dave Holland electric and acoustic basses. I think he was electric on that one. Jack Dejanet on the drums, and Arito Orieta on percussion. I wanted to jump in and mention the lineup there because we're going to take a Steve Grossman tangent in a little bit. Apparently, in a lot of his playing with Miles during this period, his playing sounded and felt nervous and shrill, as has been regarded by multiple, dare I say, critics. So I thought that's fine. Let's give Steve Grossman a chance to express himself in his own right. So we're going to hear an album that he put out a little later that I quite like, but I'm getting ahead of myself because it's time for a honky tonk. WFER LP South Royalton, Royalton Community Radio, Fourth Branch Jazz. We are in Electric Miles, Ladyland. Not running the voodoo down, but this is Honky Tonk from the Complete Sessions of Jack Johnson.

That was Duran, recorded on March 17th, 1970. Miles Davis on the trumpet. I was all ready to tell you about Michael Henderson on the bass, but no, that was Dave Holland holding it down there on Duran, and the track before Willie Nelson both had Dave Holland playing bass. That was early in the sessions of the recording of Jack Johnson, and for the first track we heard there, Honky Tonk, in May. By then, Davis had brought in Michael Henderson for some extra funk, but I was pleasantly surprised by the funkiness that Dave Holland brought to that. I quite like him as a bassist, and he really shined in this kind of new direction that Miles had charted around there. That last track was Duran, Wayne Shorter playing soprano sax, Benny Maupin on the bass clarinet, John McLaughlin, of course, and Billy Cobham on the drums on that one. Willie Nelson, we had Jack DeJohnette on the drums, Chick Corea doing electric piano in the Echoplex, whatever in the world that is. Also had Sonny Chirac playing that, as well as guitar. And John McLaughlin was on that one with Benny Maupin as well. And we did start that off with Honky Tonk, Steve Grossman on the soprano sax on that, John McLaughlin, Herbie Hancock doing the clavinet for some reason, Keith Jarrett, electric piano and organ, two bassists on that. We actually had Michael Henderson because that was from May of 1970. Gene Perla also playing the electric bass along with him, and Billy Cobham on drums, and Arita Moreira doing percussion. This is Fourth Branch Jazz. I am the Hackman. Thanks so much for listening here on WFER LP South Royalton, 96.5 FM, WFER.org. It is Thursday evening here, the 4th of June, and there's an action-packed weekend coming up here, especially on Saturday. The Ranger is an event in Tunbridge on Saturday, June 6th. At 10 a.m., it starts with a 5K, and then there's a party. There's also going to be some bikes on the road, so even if you're not going, it's not a race. They're just doing a nice, enjoyable group bike ride. Be aware, we got some cyclists out. Then in the evening,